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2: As the Memorial Day weekend continues to wrap up, Americans saw some of the highest gas prices in 4 years.
3: AAA puts today's national average for a gallon of regular unleaded at $4.50 a gallon. This time last year, we were paying around $3.18. Drivers in California continue to pay the most, with prices at the pump hovering around $6.11 a gallon. I'm Mark Mayfield.
2: There are new details on the wind down of alligator Alcatraz in the Everglades.
4: Newly leaked state emails show the massive immigration detention camp will likely be entirely empty in just a matter of days ahead of a hard June 1st shutdown deadline. Immigration lawyers confirm that transfers of the remaining 1,400 male detainees have ramped up aggressively. They're being taken to a mix of federal immigration hubs in Louisiana, out-of-state facilities, and other state-run detention spaces. Natalie Rodriguez, Miami.
2: A new study shows a common procedure for heart attack treatment is not providing any benefits, and in women, raises the risk. Researchers at Mount Sinai School of Medicine published their findings in the New England Journal of Medicine regarding beta blockers. They say beta blockers did not significantly reduce death, repeat heart attacks, or hospitalization for heart failure in patients whose heart function was preserved. This was a multi-year study involving 8,500 patients in Spain and Italy. A sub-study shows women who got beta blockers had a higher risk of death, heart attack, or hospitalization for heart failure compared with women who did not receive beta blockers. Citing Ebola concerns, U.S. officials are now ordering Congo's soccer team to isolate before arriving in the U.S. for the World Cup next month. Andrew Giuliani, who's the head of the White House task force for the World Cup, tells ESPN the team needs to remain in a bubble for 21 days while they train in Belgium. Meantime, green card holders who have been to the Congo, Uganda, or South Sudan within the last 21 days are now banned from entering the U.S. I'm Jim Roop.
5: In Oklahoma, we take our barbecue seriously. At Swadley's, it's been that way since 1998. Slow smoking meats for hours and serving every plate with Oklahoma hospitality. Some say we make the best barbecue in the state. We just say it's the only way we know how. Swadley's Barbecue, made by Oklahomans, loved by Oklahoma.

new generation of conservative talk. Right here, right now. 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Fox News. 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

0: to honor the sacrifice, which is why Memorial Day is a holiday, why we're off today to begin with. 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Podcast is also free on demand each and every day. Well, recently I offered a major monologue based on a column that I'd written for the Washington Examiner about political violence in America. I think it's a very important piece, and I walked through it piece by piece here. Let's listen back together. I want to basically walk through a huge column or piece that I have written at the Washington Examiner, where I am a senior columnist, and it will be a resource, hopefully, to many of you as you think about these issues, as you maybe debate these issues with people. And I just felt like after what happened at the White House Correspondents' Dinner, I needed to flesh out some of my thoughts with research, with specificity, on the question of political violence in America and how I think right now it is chiefly a left-wing phenomenon, both in terms of the attacks that happen and the culture that enables and even supports such attacks. And there's more nuance to it than that, and I'm going to read from my draft column, which again will be up at the Washington Examiner. Bookmark it, keep it, read through it. I've done a lot of research and show my work and that sort of thing. But because this isn't just about one assassination attempt last Saturday, this is about a whole string of them, a whole sort of sad, dark, disturbing, dystopian parade of them over the last decade. And I did somewhat arbitrarily pick the last 10 years as my window, with a full understanding that, yes, there are quite a few examples of right-wing violence over the years, including before the 10-year window and during it. You can go back decades and look at some of the upheaval and violence in the 1960s in the United States. A lot of that was left-wing and various terrorist groups like Weather Underground, and that's a whole separate detour we could take into the rise of Barack Obama and launching his political career in the living room of known and unrepentant left-wing bombers. You can go look that up yourself. That's not within our scope today. This is more recent. I think it is fairly nuanced, and I try to be intellectually honest, as I always do. So let's begin. And this is roughly what the column is going to spell out when it is published again at WashingtonExaminer.com. And the working headline, working title, the editors will make a final decision, America's left-wing political violence problem. Over the span of less than 1 week, America witnessed yet another left-wing assassination attempt play out at the White House Correspondents' Dinner, and also discovered that some of the ugliest recent manifestations of right-wing extremism and bigotry in the United States have allegedly been partially subsidized for years and to the tune of millions of dollars by the left-wing Southern Poverty Law Center. It's a new and unsettling moment in a string of far too many such moments. It feels inescapably clear that we have a political hatred epidemic in our country, which is too frequently spilling over into violence. We would do well to tamp down the former phenomenon, hatred, and we must stamp out the latter, violence. It is true that myopic, consuming, ideological, and political tribalism exists on both sides. Curing, or at least mitigating, this crisis is a shared project for Americans. It is also an accurate reflection of reality, in my opinion, to state that acts of political violence and tribal support for such acts are currently a more acute, urgent, and metastasizing issue on the political left. This does not hold the right blameless, of course. It does spotlight an uncomfortable truth that many on the left refuse to seriously grapple with, let alone accept as the truth and strive to repair. But the facts tell the story. Below is a review of documented examples of high-profile, politically motivated assassinations and assassination attempts over the last decade. Note, this does not entail crimes or incidents related to the BLM riots, anti-Israel hate rallies, or any number of additional categories that clearly or arguably would fall under the wider umbrella of politically motivated violence. So I'm trying to focus specifically here on politically motivated assassinations and assassination attempts, which I think are kind of the most disturbing version of political violence in the country. And so my first example that I cite is June 14, 2017. A leftist assailant attempted a mass assassination of Republican members of Congress at a baseball practice in Northern Virginia. The shooter nearly murdered then House Majority Whip Steve Scalise, whose security detail is likely the only reason multiple lawmakers weren't killed. The perpetrator was found to be steeped in left-wing ideology, went out of his way to confirm the politicians were Republicans before opening fire, and had a list of GOP figures, targets on his person at the time of the shooting. After a bizarre and inexplicable delay, the FBI finally and correctly classified this attack as politically motivated domestic terrorism. I remember that story very well. It was a very, very dark day. If not for Whip Scalise having a protective detail because he was in leadership, they all would have been sitting ducks, and there would have been probably mass casualties. That was the goal of this shooter. And by the way, one little side note, Mary Catherine Hamm, our dear friend, lived at the time very close to that baseball field, and she actually did the research and was able to conclude in terms of media coverage that the last news trucks left that baseball field and moved on from covering it as a major story in a shorter period of time than news trucks left the parents' home of a Republican staffer years ago who had criticized the Obama's daughter's clothing on Facebook, which kicked up quite a firestorm in the media and on the left. Think about that compared to, let's say, a joke by Jimmy Kimmel these days. And they parked outside that woman's parents' house as they were hounding them and trying to get her fired, and eventually she left that job. The news trucks were at that parents' house longer than they were at the baseball field where someone tried to murder multiple members of Congress. Just a side note there, Mary Catherine did that research. You can Google it and find it. June 8th, 2022, moving forward, a leftist who now identifies as transgender plotted to break into conservative Supreme Court Justice Brett Kavanaugh's Maryland home and murder him. The would-be assassin traveled across the country from California, heavily armed, to carry out the killing, which was explicitly motivated by opposition to SCOTUS jurisprudence on issues including abortion. In fact, reading Molly Hemingway's book on the flight out here to the West Coast, it was stated very clearly by this would-be assassin that he was trying to prevent Roe versus Wade from being overturned, and thought that maybe if he knocked some people off the court, that could be forestalled, the Dobbs decision, and he would save abortion. And he was apparently planning to kill three Supreme Court justices in this plot. He didn't get past Kavanaugh's house, thank God. But it's very clear what the motivation was. Abortion. And he had been whipped up into this frenzy by so much of the coverage of that Dobbs case. The individual arrived at Kavanaugh's house in the middle of the night, dressed in black, carrying a, quote, black tactical chest rig and tactical knife, a pistol with two magazines, ammunition, pepper spray, zip ties, a hammer, a screwdriver, a nail punch, a crowbar, a pistol light, and duct tape, according to a New York Times description of a federal affidavit. June 13, 2024. A man shot President Donald Trump, then days away from becoming the Republican nominee for president for a third time, at a campaign rally in Butler, Pennsylvania. Trump turned his head just before multiple shots were fired at him, one of which struck his ear, another of which killed a rally goer. The shooter, who was killed by authorities at the scene, was a young man with a thin public paper trail. He initially had registered to vote as a Republican, but also donated to a leftist Democrat-aligned group on the day President Joe Biden was inaugurated in 2021. His precise motive remains a mystery, though it does seem a rather safe bet that a progressive donor who tried to literally murder Donald Trump on the campaign trail was likely not acting upon a right-wing agenda. And here I'm trying to be very fair and sticking to facts that we know, because some people, you might call them hacks, will say, this was a registered Republican. That's the way they describe this shooter, a registered Republican. And they will just sort of try to ignore entirely his lefty donation that he made when Joe Biden was president. And the screamingly obvious bigger point, which is he tried to shoot Donald Trump to death, which does not speak to a right-wing motive, particularly given the donation that we know. So just saying, oh, it's a registered Republican, I think is a lie by omission. I'm also not saying that this was definitely someone 100% motivated by left-wing politics, because we don't fully know that. I think you can draw some reasonable conclusions based on some basic logic. But again, I'm trying to be scrupulous here. So that's how I described it. September 15th, 2024, weeks later. This is weeks after the Butler shooting. Another man tried to take Donald Trump's life. The assassination attempt at a golf course in South Florida was thwarted by a sharp-eyed U.S. Secret Service agent who spotted the assailant's rifle barrel protruding from a fence. The would-be assassin, who spent hours lying in wait for Trump, making a makeshift sniper's nest, was an ardent Trump critic with a history of leftist views, Democratic donations, and support for Democratic candidates. Prosecutors said the man wrote a note detailing his hatred for Trump, whom he wanted to prevent from winning the election. So that was assassination attempt number two in the span of just a couple months before Trump was elected in 2024. That one clearly motivated by a left-wing ideology, someone who had voted for and donated to Democrats for years. So that one is clear. And unfortunately, we are just getting started. There are many more examples. I wanted to take time on this show to go through them one by one, assess them, and then zoom out and look at this bigger picture, because I do think we have a major problem on our hands. And we have to identify what it is if we have any chance of getting out of this and improving things, fixing the problem. So let me take a break. We'll come back. We'll continue with more as I go through this column, piece by piece, this hour on The Guy Benson Show. Stay tuned.
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7: This is House Call for Health. A daily cup of Joe can give you an energy boost, but it could also protect against aging and possibly help ward off chronic diseases. For decades, research has linked coffee consumption to longer life and lower risk of chronic disease. Now scientists say they figured out how. Texas A&M researchers say it isn't the caffeine, but rather compounds in coffee which activate a receptor in the body, recognized for its role in aging, stress response, and disease. The study finding that compounds like polyhydroxy and plant-based polyphenols were much more active. But despite the apparent connection, more research needs to be done, with the researchers noting that current recommendations around coffee consumption are not changing. Researchers also say the study is mechanistic, focusing on how the biological process works instead of proving direct cause and effect. For more health news, go to foxnewshealth.com. 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
8: This is Fox on Justice. The nation's capital seeing a sharp decrease in crime over the past year after President Trump deployed the National Guard and as the country gets ready to celebrate its 250th birthday. Here are the numbers. A 52% drop in homicide, robbery down 23%, and a 56% decrease in motor vehicle theft. Officials say one area of concern, a spate of brawls in the city known as teen takeovers. Trump's U.S. attorney in D.C., Jeanine Pierce, said many teens need to be treated like adults.
9: The problem is that they don't believe that these young people need to be treated as criminals. They are committing adult crimes.
8: The decrease in crime follows a nationwide trend since President Trump returned to office. The murder rate is now the lowest since 1900. President Trump says the reduction in crime is largely thanks to his border policies. Lucas Tomlinson, Fox News.
10: I'm Ashley DeVorkin with a Fox Celebrity Profile with Andy Serkis and Iman Vellani, the animated adaptation of Animal Farm. Serkis directs, produces, and voice stars in the retelling of George Orwell's 1945 dystopian novella, along with a star-studded cast, which also includes Seth Rogen, Gaten Matarazzo, Glenn Close, and Woody Harrelson. Vellani plays two piglet characters in the film, and it's her first time doing voice acting.
11: Incredible. I mean, you should have heard that in the booth. It was amazing to witness what Iman was doing, bouncing off between those two characters.
12: And he was doing all of the voices. Like, yeah, every single animal. Yeah. It was distinguishable, different voices. Like, it was so cool. I was watching the master work, you know?
13: Well, yes, because Andy's such a visual storyteller. And so when you're doing, like, the next project, what's important to you?
11: As a desire to still have a collective experience, I still think we want to be immersed in a project and not necessarily just have stories told to us as 2D.
10: Ashley DeVorkin, Fox News.

reading from this draft column that I've written. It will appear at the Washington Examiner, where I'm examining political violence in America over the last decade, specifically on assassination attempts. And I think the data tell the story. So let's just continue here, plow ahead. April 13th, 2025, so we're now on, what, example five here. April 13, 2025, a man set fire to the Pennsylvania governor's mansion as Governor Josh Shapiro, a Jewish Democrat, and his family slept inside. Significant damage was done to the home. The perpetrator, who committed the arson attack on the first night of Passover, said he also intended to attack the governor with a sledgehammer. The mentally unstable arsonist was a globalized the Intifada zealot. Officials said he planned to assault the governor as a response to, quote, perceived injustices toward the people of Palestine. Prosecutors said he called Shapiro a monster over his, quote, plans for Palestinians and, quote, expressed concern about the war in Gaza, and somehow saw the attack as a response to deaths in the conflict. He pleaded guilty to a slew of charges, including attempted murder. And I included this one for obvious reasons, but I also want to point out, because when we get some of the quote-unquote both sides coverage, this is often cited as, well, look, here's the other side. Except no. Yes, it was a Democrat who was targeted with his family in this horrific attack. But no, it was not a right-wing attack against him. In fact, it was a globalize the Intifada fanatic, which has been overwhelmingly a phenomenon, unfortunately, on the left in this country. This was an anti-Semitic attack by the Hamas crowd. So, very much counts as an attempted assassination, does not count as a right-wing attempted assassination, the way it's sort of been glossed over and perceived, sort of like the impression has been left for people to infer that it must have been right-wing because the target was a Democrat. Well, not in this case. A very scary case. Then there is the events of June 14, 2025. This one, I think, has been especially manipulated and mischaracterized by a lot of people in the service of both sides-ism. I try to describe it as fairly as I can. Listen, an intruder murdered a Minnesota Democratic lawmaker at her home after shooting and seriously wounding another Democratic legislator hours earlier. Melissa Hortman, a former Speaker of the State House, was killed along with her husband, Mark. State Senator John Hoffman, Democrat, and his wife survived a separate but related attack at their house. The perpetrator was caught with a lengthy list of potential targets in his possession, including Democratic politicians, advocates, and providers of abortion. The shooter, who held a number of right-wing views, was also an appointee of Democratic Governors Mark Dayton and Tim Walz. He confessed to the killings. He told police about his delusion that he was acting under orders from Tim Walz, claiming that the governor had instructed him to kill a number of political figures, including Senator Amy Klobuchar, in order to clear Walz's path to a U.S. Senate seat. So people will say, look, here's a right-wing guy who had some right-wing views and was anti-abortion and had this list on him, and he killed Democrats or tried to kill both of them, succeeded horrifically in one case with Hortman and her husband, failed to take out the other guy and his wife, thankfully. So, like, here we go. It's a right-wing attack. And I think there is some evidence that this person held some right-wing ideological positions. Obviously, he was also a nut because, and you can say these boards that he was appointed to is, like, not a high-ranking political appointee. So calling him simply a Democratic appointee, which is technically correct, would not be, I think, a fair description of him. It'd be like calling the Butler guy a registered Republican. It doesn't tell the whole story. His right-wing views inform this, no doubt, if you're trying to piece this together. But also the fact that his confessed motive was doing dirty work of this delusion that he thought Tim Walz wanted to kill these various people, so he was going to carry that out to further Tim Walz's career and help him get in the U.S. Senate. That complicates the notion that this is just a right-wing attack. It's a little bit blurry and messy, and I think you can probably chalk this one up to, yes, politics playing a role, but not cleanly attributable to either side, and definitely involving mental illness and delusion. Because obviously Tim Walz did not tell him to do this. That is another example.
We are not done. Far from it. We'll continue this

0: 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I got my license.
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13: My name is Erica, and my son, Kaysen, is a patient at Shriners Children's. My oldest called me and said, Kaysen got burnt. I said, how bad is it? He wouldn't answer me. Before we could see Kaysen, the trauma doctor came in and said he needs to go to Shriners.
14: To survive a burn injury and to return to life unafraid and full of joy and be who you're supposed to be is what we strive to deliver to our patients. His injury was a big injury, and I think a testament to the care that we provide. He's fully functional. He's riding his dirt bike, doing all of the things that you would want him to do. I can't think of another system that has the impact on pediatric patients that Shriners Children's does.
15: I wouldn't do anything else.
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17: We are halfway through the Guy Benson Show. It's the best of the Guy Benson Show on this Monday, Memorial Day. Thank you very much for being with us on this special edition of the program. 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You can follow me as well at Guy P. Benson. Well, for the first half of this hour, I was reviewing a column that I wrote, a long one, for the Washington Examiner, available at WashingtonExaminer.com, but I fleshed it out into a monologue that lasted an entire hour on the subject of political violence in light of recent events. Let's return to that monologue. Here's another example. We're in August now, August 10th, 2025. A leftist stalked the Virginia home of conservative White House budget director Russ Vought as part of an assassination plot. The suspect was identified and eventually arrested in February of this year. The would-be assassin was charged with attempted murder, along with charges of criminal solicitation to commit murder, carrying a concealed weapon, and wearing a mask in public to conceal identity, per a local news account. A witness, quote, told police at the time they saw a man wearing a surgical mask and rubber gloves, carrying a backpack and a firearm. Suspect then asked the person about the victim, Vought, before leaving the scene. Once arrested, the suspect told authorities he planned the killing to help prevent a, quote, fascist takeover under the Trump administration. September 10th, 2025, exactly 1 month later. Conservative media star, online personality, and grassroots organizer Charlie Kirk was assassinated during a speaking engagement on a Utah college campus. The killer shot Kirk in the neck, then fled. Evidence quickly emerged that the charged assassin had become a radicalized leftist who decided to kill Kirk as a means of ending what he described as Kirk's, quote, evil spreading of, quote, hate. Utah's governor confirmed the suspect appeared to have been captured by, quote, leftist ideology, with officials revealing that he texted his trans roommate and lover to say he'd, quote, had enough of Kirk's hatred. Some hate can't be negotiated out. I add a side note here. In the early chaotic moments after Kirk was shot, a bystander falsely confessed to the shooting. I think a lot of people forget about this, telling authorities that he was, quote, glad he had said he shot Kirk so the real suspect could get away. This individual made a snap decision to become an on-the-fly, unplanned assassination accomplice. This person later faced additional charges after police found images of child sexual abuse on his phone. An extremely awful day. Unfortunately, we covered much of that live here on the show. Unforgettable for terrible reasons, but a very high-profile example of this overall phenomenon, especially because this was not an elected official, someone with political power, who was shot. We've seen that, unfortunately, for all of human history, people trying to assassinate people with that kind of power. This was someone more in the media space, kind of doing a lot of the similar things that we do here. So it hit very close to home in the media ecosystem. And we'll talk about this a little bit later on, but the degree to which a lot of people were happy to publicly, under their own name, celebrate that Charlie was shot and killed, leaving behind now a widow and kids without a father, is still one of the most jarring and shocking things that I've experienced covering politics in my entire career. We will come back to that. And then finally, April 25th, 2026, a leftist attempted an assassination at the White House Correspondents' Dinner, where multiple dignitaries were present, including President Trump and Vice President Vance. In a manifesto, the suspect stated an intention to kill members of the Trump administration, referring to the president as a rapist, pedophile, and traitor. The man, a teacher who traveled to Washington, D.C. from California by train, was reportedly involved in various forms of left-wing activism, including the No Kings movement. Officials say he barged through a security checkpoint at the Washington Hilton, shooting a security officer in his protective vest as he ran toward the main ballroom. He was apprehended before reaching his intended targets. CNN reported that the suspect's public postings reveal he is among the many American leftists, 46% according to a Manhattan Institute study that we mentioned yesterday with Kim Strassel, 46% of the Democratic coalition in that poll who believe that the July 2024 assassination attempt on Trump, Butler, Pennsylvania, was staged for Trump's political benefit, which is, I think it must be said, apparently, a demented and baseless conspiracy theory. Someone died. Someone was shot dead in that supposedly faked assassination attempt. One of the 46% of people on the left who think it was probably or definitely faked, according to that survey, was the suspect who then tried to kill Trump the third time last weekend. He evidently traversed many miles to finish a job that he believes others had faked. Now, you might be thinking in your mind, well, what about this one or what about that one, guy? Why'd you leave this one or that one out? Well, I did add, and I won't go through each and every one of them in detail, but in the column that I have coming out at the Washington Examiner, I did include a few other significant examples along these same lines that may not easily fit into the framework of assassinations and assassination attempts, but still were worthy of some attention here. So, for example, the Gretchen Whitmer kidnapping plot, which I think has some nuance to it, actually, but I link to that. That was in 2020. I did include that. I did include January 6th. I did include the Paul Pelosi attack. I did include the attack at J.D. Vance's home in Ohio. And I did include a shooting of a suspect with a shotgun who breached the perimeter at Mar-a-Lago in February of this year. A guy who apparently had some left-leaning politics and became obsessed with the Epstein story. So it wasn't 100% clear that these were all assassination attempts necessarily. Some of them were right-leaning flavored. Others were left-leaning flavored. I did include them just to be fair. And then this is part of my conclusion as we then move into another element of all this, which is indulgence of political violence, support for, rationalization for, even celebration of political violence. Back to this Examiner column. The preponderance of the above examples are left-wing in nature. January 6th was right-wing, as was the Whitmer plot, regardless of entrapment allegations, and I explain that in the piece. The other incidents can perhaps best be described or categorized as ideological murky, despite some partisans' efforts to paint them, and even some of the obviously left-wing attacks, as somehow right-wing. Certain unreliable and biased data sets are also frequently cited to promote the notion that recent political violence remains primarily a phenomenon on the right. These studies have been exposed, deconstructed, and debunked repeatedly, including, most recently, in this column, by Batya Ungar-Sargon. And I link to it. I quote some of her summary on social media. So this is me quoting Batya Ungar-Sargon, who looked at some of these data sets that are pointed to by people saying, look, actually, the evidence shows it's right-wing still. An example of how they cook the books to absolve the left of violence in the Wall Street Journal, a graph it published seems to show near parity between the left and right-wing political violence being sourced to the Center for Strategic and International Studies, which by its own admission reclassified pro-Palestinian violence as ethno-nationalist. So a lot of that, most of it was on the left, but they decided not to count it as left. They gave it a different category. It classifies all anti-Semitism as right-wing, which is a fascinating choice, especially these days, and all pro-Palestinian attacks on Jewish individuals or institutions as ethno-nationalist. So again, not left-wing. This is just nakedly partisan propaganda presented as data and then mainstreamed by the American press. You may not agree with blocking access to an abortion clinic, but the tally of political violence does count those instances as political violence on the right. Blocking access to an abortion clinic, that's political violence on the right, they say. But Charlie Kirk's assassination does not count. They don't categorize that as, well, really anything. Who's to say, aside from the alleged assassin in his own words, repeatedly. See how they do this? See the manipulation? See how they create bogus data for the purpose of buttressing a talking point rather than actually doing the job in any sort of fair way? So this data set, the same one, counts, for example, defacing an LGBT crosswalk. So if there's a rainbow crosswalk and someone defaces the crosswalk, that's right-wing political violence. But burning down neighborhoods in the BLM riots in 2020 does not count. Same study, per Batya Angar Sargon. She concludes, this is not a data set, it's propaganda. So back to my column here, I write, yes, declining to classify left-wing violence as such and classifying neutral or even left-wing violence as right-wing will indeed yield so-called evidence and data that have been manufactured to conclude that right-wing violence is more prevalent. It's notable that the study quoted in the Wall Street Journal, headline, The Year of the Molotov Cocktail, published this week, illustrating how left-wing violence has overtaken right-wing violence slightly, still vastly understates the true gap for reasons exposed by Angar Sargon. The journal story includes an example of so-called anti-government violence. Justice Department charged two men with attempting to carry out an attack near New York City Mayor Zohran Mamdani's residence. So this is a story about anti-government violence in the Wall Street Journal. And an example that they give is that jihadist bombing near Gracie Mansion. They call it an attempted attack, which it really wasn't. It was straight up an attack. Thank God the bombs didn't work. But that was an attack by Allahu Akbar screaming jihadist extremists, terrorists. And the way it's worded in the journal is that, oh, it was an attack near Mamdani's residence, which would, again, lead people to believe, similar to the Josh Shapiro example, like, oh, well, they were going after Mamdani. That has to be right-wing violence. No, in fact, the attack was not directed at the government or Mayor Mamdani, as was perhaps inferred. It targeted a peaceful anti-Mamdani protest, which completely changes the nature of that attack. But the journal story was using this as one of the both sides examples that actually didn't apply. This sort of casual sloppiness or sleight of hand is not uncommon in media coverage of political violence. Additional challenges to such data are available here, here, and here, and I give a couple hyperlinks to other debunkings of these studies that are often held up. It is the go-to response on the left. Well, yes, Guy, you might have listed all those examples. However, look at this study. So you have to then impeach the credibility of the study, which many people have done. And then there's the most powerful evidence, I think, of the cultural problem here right now on the political left in this country. And we will conclude with that on the other side of this break.
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0: 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I've been surfing here since I was a kid. Now, seeing my grandson out on the water, it means everything to me. Watching him and taking in the blue waves, the sea breeze, the blurry horizon?
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4: 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In early 2008, he spoke to supporters in Chicago.
5: 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Change will not come if we wait for some other person or if we wait for some other time. We are the ones we've been waiting for. We are the change that we seek.
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7: With 6 months until voters pick their congressional representative, we've been tracking the national mood, and our Fox News poll finds a close race for the House. A year ago, Democrats were favored by 7 percentage points. Now, it's a 5-point edge within the margin of sampling error. If the election were today, 52% of voters say they'd back the Democratic candidate in their district, 47% the Republican. That difference comes from greater enthusiasm on the left. By an 8-point margin, more Democrats than Republicans say they feel extremely motivated to vote this year. It's important to remember, while a lead on the generic House ballot question reflects a national preference, House seats are decided district by district. So a party's advantage in the polls doesn't directly translate into winning seats, especially these days with so few competitive districts. I'm Dana Blanton. That's your Poll Parade.

It's the Guy Benson Show. Let's land this plane on this column forthcoming at the Washington Examiner, America's left-wing political violence problem. I've given a lot of examples, and then there's this. Perhaps the most powerful evidence that America is in the midst of a disproportionately left-wing violence crisis are a series of public opinion surveys and related research demonstrating that leftists are far more willing to tolerate, justify, or even celebrate political violence than their right-wing counterparts. A YouGov survey published in September 2025, post-Kirk assassination, found that fully one quarter, 25%, of self-identified very liberal Americans believe citizens can be justified in resorting to violence in order to achieve political goals. 17% of liberals said the same. This view was shared by just 6% of self-identified conservatives and only 3% of those who say they're very conservative. So pro-political violence conservatives and right-wingers are a fringe. Pro-political violence leftists are far more prevalent. In fact, very liberal respondents outpaced very conservative respondents by more than an 8-to-1 margin on that question. Then there was a Politico poll, also in 2025, finding that 24% of Americans said political violence can be justified. And this skewed younger Americans, roughly 1 in 3 under the age of 45 agreed with that belief, justifying in some cases political violence. Roughly a third of younger Americans, which skews further left, of course. Then there was a study from the Manhattan Institute reported in City Journal, conducted by the Network Contagion Research Institute and Rutgers University's Social Perception Lab. Quoting from that study, around half of those identifying as left of center believe that the murder of certain political figures is at least somewhat justified. The figures are startling. 38% of respondents and 55% of those left of center, a majority, said assassinating President Trump would be at least somewhat justified. 48% of those left of center said the same thing about Elon Musk. 58% of those left of center deem it at least somewhat acceptable to destroy a Tesla dealership in protest. I conclude that in a fallen world in which evil exists, there will always be kooks and malicious actors who decide to harm others. This applies to people across the political spectrum. Neither side has a monopoly on violence or evil, and many figures on both sides engage in vitriolic rhetoric and demonization. The most important distinguishing factor right now, perhaps even more so than the tilt of the assassination attempts documented in this column, is the leftward slant of attitudes ranging from indulgence to endorsement of violent political acts. Taken together, this case is compelling. Leftists who wish to deny this reality of deeply antisocial and literally dangerous to deadly strains growing increasingly normalized and mainstreamed within their tribal coalition will cherry pick or misconstrue some of the examples dealt with above. They'll cite the woefully incomplete and fatally flawed data mentioned earlier, or simply fail to grapple with the logical conclusion that their fellow partisan tribe members wouldn't express this alarming degree of tolerance for or embrace of political violence if they actually believed the right were heavily responsible for it. These public opinion data points offer further confirmation that the country's political violence problem resides disproportionately on the left in our current moment. Rather than engage in denialism and delusion, anti-violence leftists should work aggressively to marginalize and eradicate this sort of poisonous mindset, not only because it's the right thing to do, but because escalating contagions rarely remain contained within one ideological camp. It should distress leftists of goodwill and everyone that a plurality of their fellow partisans believe a presidential assassination attempt that killed a bystander was faked for political gain. This is the stuff of broken brains and broken cultures. It's a path that leads to madness and destruction. We must all reject it as a matter of basic morality and as a matter of civic hygiene and as a matter of both societal and literal life and death. That column coming soon at the Washington Examiner on political violence. Coming up, it's the final hour here on the Best of the Guy Benson Show on this Memorial Day. We'll talk to Spencer Pratt out of Los Angeles. Also a great conversation.

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10: The U.S. military has carried out what is being called self-defense strikes against Iranian missile launch sites and naval assets near the Strait of Hormuz. This according to the U.S. Central Command. CENTCOM spokesperson Timothy Hawkins telling CNN the action was taken to protect U.S. personnel from imminent threats posed by Iranian forces. He says the strikes targeted missile positions as well as Iranian boats attempting to lay naval mines in the area. Hawkins adding that the U.S. forces are defending the troops while exercising restraint during the ongoing ceasefire. On this Memorial Day, here's some context. Originally called Decoration Day, the holiday first officially established by General John Logan in 1868. In 1882, the name Memorial Day was first used, and it gradually grew on people. Dozens of cities and towns actually claimed to be the birthplace of the holiday, but President Lyndon Johnson officially declared it originated in Waterloo, New York. Memorial Day drivers, no doubt getting sticker shock at the pump, but there might be some relief on the way. Gas prices are currently sitting at a four-year high, with a national average at $4.50 a gallon. But President Trump's announcement about a possible deal with Iran has sent oil prices dropping. They hit two-week lows today with the news about ongoing U.S.-Iran negotiations. All eyes turn to politics tomorrow. They'll be fixed on Texas. Voters will be heading to the polls there. The Republican primary runoff for U.S. Senate between incumbent Senator John Cornyn and State Attorney General Ken Paxton. Last week, President Trump announced his endorsement of Paxton, turning the race really on its head. Cornyn fell into disfavor with President Trump when he initially did not back Trump's 2024 presidential run. And President Trump travels to Walter Reed National Military Medical Center tomorrow for his annual checkup. I'm Jim Root.
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2: The Smithsonian Institute reportedly made a request for the set, but the Late Show said it had already been promised to Chicago.
3: We were lucky enough to be here for the last 11 years. This isn't goodbye, it's see you later.
2: Colbert took the stage as host of the CBS show for the final broadcast last week from the Ed Sullivan Theater in New York City. I'm Tammy Trujillo.
1: More than 1.5 million Muslims are in Saudi Arabia to celebrate the Hajj.
4: The pilgrimage is being held despite sweltering heat and geopolitical tensions due to the war in Iran. High temperatures are expected to reach 112 degrees today and pass 105 degrees each day through Friday. All members of the Muslim faith are required to make the journey at least once in their lifetime, provided they are able to do so. It is considered one of the five pillars of Islam. I'm Mark Mayfield.
1: If you're grilling as part of this Memorial Day, then you have definitely noticed the higher prices for many barbecue essentials. The Bureau of Labor Statistics Consumer Price Index inflation data from April shows prices have jumped since last year for several popular cookout dishes. Ground beef prices soared by 14%. Steak is up 16%. U.S. cattle inventories have dropped to the lowest level in over 70 years. As ranchers deal with the impacts of droughts and shrinking herds, even the price of hot dogs is up nearly 11%. Sickness on the Pacific Crest Trail. Dozens of hikers have contracted norovirus along the stretch of the trail that links Canada to Mexico in the Wrightwood area of San Bernardino County in Southern California. Norovirus, often referred to as the stomach flu, causes vomiting and diarrhea, other issues. The first reports of illness on the trail came in early May. The cause is unclear. I'm Jim Roop.
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1: It is the happy hour here on the Guy Benson Show. It's our final hour on this best of edition of the Guy Benson Show because it is Memorial Day. I hope you're having a great one, a meaningful one, a relaxing one, as we always remember the true meaning of this holiday and how it was paid for in blood by generations of Americans. We should be grateful. We should remember. That is the whole point. Doesn't mean we can't enjoy our day. Many of us are. 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Personally, I'm at Guy P. Benson. 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Well, just recently, we talked to one of the hottest names in all of politics. He's a neophyte to the political game. He's running to try to save the city that he loves, where he's lived, where his family has suffered so much hardship. Spencer Pratt, former reality TV star turned mayoral candidate, has so much buzz ahead of his election. There is a primary coming up very, very soon. Here is part of my conversation with Spencer Pratt just recently here on the program. Spencer, great to have you here. Thanks for making time.
2: Thank you for having me.
1: I've got to say, it's like a little surreal for me because I'm 41. When I was growing up, like in college years, I would watch a show called The Soup with Joel McHale, and we'd get updates on your reality show exploits week after week. And to be talking to you now in the context of something so much more serious than that stuff, I know that's part of your life and you're proud of it. You've talked about that. Now you're trying to tackle a mission that has gotten really personal for you and your family. Talk about the fires from early last year and what that galvanized in you to make this decision to take the plunge and run for mayor.
2: Yeah, absolutely. Once you experience city failure at a total loss for your community, your neighbors burn alive, your house burned down, your parents' house burns down, and then you find out all the negligence. And then they double down on the negligence and you find out the level of cover-ups and corruption and obstruction of justice. I didn't have a choice because I want my kids to be able to grow up in the LA that I grew up in, and no one was stepping up to fight these people. And it was just going to continue to be destroyed, the city of LA. And I had no choice. And again, I don't want to be the mayor. I have to be the mayor to stop these people. Because if it's not Mayor Bass who's running, the person next up is a DSA operative that will be, as scary as this sounds, worse than Mayor Bass. She currently is on the board of the city council right now and the head of their homeless industrial plans that they're running. She's been on for 6 years. You think this person who's already been working at the destruction of LA is going to do anything but just with more power? So thank God I did step up because it would have been either Mayor Bass or this Nithya Raman. But again, I do this for the love of the city. I do this because they destroyed my neighborhood, my way of life. And again, I love Los Angeles. Past tense. LA is gone right now. We need a red alert. We need to come in here and enforce the laws that they're choosing not to enforce. We need accountability. We need transparency. We need all the things that they will not do because this is how they continue the machine. They get their billions through this homeless industrial complex where they increase homeless and these NGOs, and they use it for their lobbyists to keep their political positions. And, you know, again, I'm very confident that I'm going to win because everyone's fed up. Every common sense person. This isn't a political race. This is a nonpartisan race. There's no letter next to my name. The mayor is supposed to represent all the constituents. And right now, nobody feels safe walking the streets. It's covered in zombies. These are not homeless people. These are drug addicted zombies that need mandatory medical treatment, not $100 million scam housing fraud that they're doing where these beds that are empty cost $500,000, $750,000. No, these people need medical treatment. You cannot get off of fentanyl just on your own when they hand you needles and pipes on the sidewalk and say, oh, well, if you need a housing, we have it. So to answer your question, I had no choice. I got somebody has to step up and fight these people, and nobody was.
1: You mentioned the fire, obviously devastating for your family, for those communities. One of my really good friends effectively lost her home. But you hear the stories time and time again. There are so many of them. We're more than a year removed from that. And it looks like so much of the money that was donated, for example, has gone to waste. It's unclear what the government is doing in any sort of effective way. You have the victims saying, well, I haven't been approved for anything yet. It's a slow as molasses process. It just feels broken. I mean, I know you're critical of the government, quite rightly, but it seems like this NGO complex out there is a big part of the problem as well, where this money comes flowing in and then it's just sucked off into some vortex somewhere and people aren't getting results from either the NGO sector or the government sector.
2: Yeah, to be clear, the pushback people in Los Angeles, they think, oh, he only cares about the Palisades. He just fights with that. They already destroyed the Palisades. It's gone. I'm fighting the people that will destroy your way of life, your community. And yes, I learned firsthand how diabolical these NGOs are with the fire aid scam, where $100 million was raised and then none of it went to actual fire victims. They took that $100 million and they put it through these NGOs, these people getting $1 million plus salaries. Then they take that money and they give it to their political entities, you know, Native American voter rights or whatever. All these, it's, the list is insane. Mm-hmm. If you got some time, go search it. Even their legal defense, because they had a law firm that they paid all this money to try to cover up for them. Out of 200 plus NGOs, this law firm says, oh, well, no, several of these NGOs gave to fire victims. So several, when I Googled it, is under 10. So at under 10, they say, I still have never met anybody that got anything from fire, but I guess they were handing out gift cards. That's what they say in their legal letter. Oh, somebody got a gift card. No fire victim I know got a gift card. But back to that NGO scam, it's the same thing. They don't want to stop the homelessness, drug addiction, zombie pandemic that's going on because it's a business. They make money off of increasing homeless and having all these $1 million beds that are empty and the managing these buildings.
1: My follow-up question is, you know, they're going to, and they already have, and I know you've addressed this in certain interviews, but sort of the sneering people who have wrecked all of this will look at you and say, well, who is this guy? And he's some reality star. He doesn't know anything. He has no experience, right? These are the attacks. Oh, he's a Republican. Oh, scary. Oh, my God. God forbid a Republican. I know you're running as an independent, unaffiliated, but they're throwing all this stuff at you. And I'm sure you anticipated it. I've seen some of your interviews. You're a smart guy, much smarter than some of these people give you credit for. How do you break through that to average voters who are saying, well, he's definitely not a politician? Why would we trust him with this much power? What's your message to that skeptical voter who might be open to you and is pissed off about the status quo, but they're not sure you're the guy for the job? What's your message to that type of person?
2: Yeah, first off, I'm not running as an independent. It's just a nonpartisan race.
1: Right,
2: so there's no, the mayor's office should have no political party. That's how it was designed, because local politics should represent all constituents. What I tell these people is, look at what the experienced people have done to our city. The experience of destroying our way of life in Los Angeles. We need an outsider who has common sense, who's going to surround himself with the people that have experience for success and public safety and budgets and actually getting LA back to what it was, the LA I grew up with. So it's not, oh, it's Spencer Pratt, the reality star. I haven't been a reality star in technically 20 years. I've been a small business owner and I'm a family man who have two sons that had their house burned down, that had to be displaced to this day in new school. I'm not doing this for anything but for Angelenos. And again, the experience these people have is destroying our city. So I'm going to bring in the top people from around the country because the city does pay very well. We had the LADWP CEO, Janice Quinones. She was making $750,000 a year. And what does she do? She leaves two reservoirs empty. She increases your rates by over 11% this year. Every year, it's going to go up 7%. So top people from around the country that they're choosing not to put in these positions that are failing in all these jobs, I'll make sure to eliminate all these people that are failing the taxpayers in Los Angeles. And again, I'm a common sense person. These people don't have common sense. They have lost the plot. These are lunatics that are currently in power right now. So I think I'm pretty confident and my messaging cuts through all the he's this, he's that. No. I'm an angry taxpayer that wants accountability and transparency, and I'm going to bring in the top people from around the country to run the city the way it should be ran.
1: All right, Spencer, a couple things here. I'm looking at just a few of the headlines out of Los Angeles in the last couple of days. L.A. hotels struggle as $30 minimum wage push drives costs up, dampens investment. That's one. L.A. mayor blasted over $588 million bridge opened just 4 years ago that had all its lights stolen, forcing locals to traverse it in total darkness. LA Unified School District's trajectory hard to ignore, shrinking student population, expanding staffing and budgets, consistently weak academic outcomes. LA former LA fire chief rips Karen Bass for shifting blame and lying about deadly wildfires. I mean, I could go on and on. You've seen these stories. You've seen the headlines. It is daunting for me just thinking about the scope of the problem. I can only imagine what it's like living through this all the time. How do you plan? I know it seems like cleaning house of the bad people, bringing in better people is sort of the big picture vision here. But it's there. The scope of the challenges facing LA is so vast. What are your plans to come in and actually fix it? Because diagnosing the problem, I think you've done that beautifully, and which is why you're gaining traction. And then fixing the problem, because so many of these interests are entrenched, right? You said it's a business model. How do you uproot that? How do you actually make change in a place that even if you win, will be fighting you tooth and nail every step, right?
2: Yeah, first off, I've said it before and I'll say it again. I've already met with the criminal investigation team of the IRS approximately 6 times. They are ready to come in week one, give them all the documents. We're going to find all the fraud, everyone that's stealing from the city. We're going to have the criminal investigation team of the IRS do these audits. A lot of people in the comment section will be like, IRS can't do that. I promise you, they are ready to do it and they will do it. And once we find all this stolen money and all the money that's being robbed from the city, we have plenty of money in LA to get the sidewalks fixed, to get the streets fixed, to get everything looking beautiful, to fund the fire department, to make sure the police has got the officers they need. But if you let them just continue to steal and use waste and corruption through the city, of course it's going to be in deficit. Not to mention, I'm going to bring in the top outside budget advocates that have already spent the last 4 years telling Mayor Bass what the budget needs. We need commissions, 30-day notices before you just increase all the union raises by 10%, where other people are getting 3% increases. We need to push the budget. It's not right now. It's a one-year budget. It needs to be a two-year budget so we can actually have projections so we're not doing this little shell game where we're moving, oh, we're at deficit, so let's put these city employees under LADWP and hide that cost through the ratepayer instead of the tax money. There's plenty of smart people that know exactly what LA needs to do. Get rid of these fire commissions that don't know what they're talking about, just lunatics that they've put in place. Get rid of the police commission. Bring in experts with knowledge. The amount of people I meet with that know exactly what to do that the city chooses not to do, because then it ends the gravy train. and then it's over. So not to mention people are like, oh, how are you going to stop the city council? Somebody, and is in the new mayor, Spencer Pratt, needs to come in and put some heat on these DSA city council members that are destroying Los Angeles. Just this week, four city council members that are DSA, for people that don't know what that is, Democratic Socialist America. Yep. They're socialists. They hate Democrats. This week, the city council, four of them, one of them is running for mayor, Nithya, tried to vote against removing encampments that are near kids' schools, the park, just literal drug addicts doing fentanyl, smoke. Somebody, the new mayor, myself, will come in and we'll literally have press conferences in their district. I will have all the constituents come to their offices. I'll make sure their life is a living hell where they will not get elected. Because right now they all love getting their $240,000 a year salaries, their entourages, but nobody's putting the heat on them. I'm going to come and put the heat. So you may get away with this for my first term, but I promise you my second term, you will not be reelected. So you better stop with these socialist things that are failing the city of LA. It's not working. You guys have been doing it for 6 years and failing us. So there's just nobody that's coming in, calling them out in the city because they're all in on the fix.
3: Well, it is such a task ahead of anyone who wants to fix the problem. And many of them, as you point out, really don't. They are the problem. And so we were just very grateful that you were going to spend some time with us talking about the place that you love that's going down the tubes. You're trying to fix it. Spencer Pratt running for mayor out there in Los Angeles. Spencer, thanks so much. Appreciate it.
2: One last point. The key to fixing all this is enforcing the laws. We have the laws. The great Democrat powers that be have all these laws. They're choosing not to enforce the law. Once you enforce the law, you can't be doing drugs in the street. You can't be a naked zombie running the street. You can't be having encampments. Once you start doing that, the streets are clean. Businesses come back. Restaurants come back. People will actually come to Los Angeles. So it starts with just enforcing the law, which day one as mayor, I will be doing.
3: Yeah, including laws against stealing from taxpayers as well. I mean, it's such a mess out there. Spencer Pratt, again, thanks so much.
2: Thank you very much.
3: We'll be right back after this short break.
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9: This is House Call for Health. A recent study from a university in Finland finds that you might be able to exercise longer without feeling more exhausted if you're listening to your favorite music during a workout. Those who picked their own music extending endurance by nearly 20% during intense exercise. For the study, they looked at 29 recreationally active adults completing two identical cycling sessions with about 80% effort. One group cycled in silence, the other chose music, with their workout lasting about 6 minutes longer on average. But despite being able to go longer while listening to some tunes, heart rate and other physical markers remained similar to the silent group. The lead researcher saying self-selected music doesn't change your fitness level, it just helps you to tolerate sustained effort for longer. The study was published in the journal Psychology of Sport and Exercise. 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
10: I'm Ashley Dvorkin with Fox Celebrity Profile with Andy Serkis and Iman Vellani of the animated adaptation of Animal Farm. Serkis directs, produces, and voice stars in the retelling of George Orwell's 1945 dystopian novella, along with a star-studded cast, which also includes Seth Rogen, Gaten Matarazzo, Glenn Close, and Woody Harrelson. Vellani plays two piglet characters in the film, and it's her first time doing voice acting.
11: Incredible. I mean, you should have heard that in the booth. It was amazing to witness what Iman was doing, bouncing off between those two characters.
12: And he was doing incredible. 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Every single animal. Yeah. And it was distinguishable, different voices. 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

here on the Guy Benson Show. Very interesting to have a conversation with Spencer Pratt. As I told him, I would see clips of his reality stuff on The Soup. I loved The Soup with Joel McHale. I think McHale would make fun of Spencer's, quote, creepy, flesh-colored beard, was the line he would use. But you can hear in his voice in that interview the passion. He's so infuriated by what is happening to his community, to his city. Obviously, there was this catalyzing event, which was the fire, which destroyed his home, his parents' home. But then he starts sort of opening his eyes and seeing the mismanagement and the corruption and the failure all over the place. And it's like, well, he's some reality star. What does he know? Well, he's run a small business. When we come back on the Best of the Guy Benson Show, Memorial Day edition, my conversation just recently with Frank Siller of Tunnel to Towers. You don't want to miss

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15: My name is Erica, and my son, Kaysen, is a patient at Shriners Children's. My oldest called me and said, Kaysen got burnt. I said, how bad is it? He wouldn't answer me. Before we could see Kaysen, the trauma doctor came in and said he needs to go to Shriners.
16: To survive a burn injury and to return to life unafraid and full of joy and be who you're supposed to be is what we strive to deliver to our patients. 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He's fully functional. He's riding his dirt bike, doing all of the things that you would want him to do. I can't think of another system that has the impact on pediatric patients that Shriners Children's does.
17: I wouldn't do anything else.
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15: go online right now to loveshriners.org.

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1: Back here on the Guy Benson Show, it is the best of the Guy Benson Show. It is Memorial Day. Wherever you are listening, thank you for being here with us. Well, just a few weeks ago, we welcomed back to the show Frank Siller of Tunnel to Towers, a great organization with a righteous and, I would say, very timely mission as well. I talked to him about that mission and the anniversary upcoming of 9/11 and some other things in the news cycle that I think certainly affect him and his family and that legacy. Here's the conversation with Frank Siller. Frank, welcome back.
2: Well, thanks for having me on, Guy.
1: Before we get into the latest push that you guys are up to and this incredible tour across the country, for those who may not be familiar with your work, just give us a very short background on your experience and what this organization does as a mission.
2: Well, thank you always for having me on. And anytime I get an opportunity to talk about my hero brother, firefighter Stephen Siller, who died on 9/11 when he strapped 60 pounds of gear on his back and ran through the Brooklyn Battery Tunnel to the Twin Towers, where he went up the South Tower and, while saving lives, gave up his own and left behind a wife and five children. And when we found out what he did as a family, he was the youngest of seven of us, and he was much younger than us. And when we found out what he did, what a hero he was, that we decided to start a foundation. And, you know, Guy, we've been doing many things over the years, but state it very profoundly is that we are so honored to honor not just Stephen, but all the heroes of 9/11. And we've been doing that now for nearly 25 years.
1: And how do you honor their memory? What do these donations go toward?
2: Well, so we first started doing very little, just small scholarships to kids coming out of the eighth grade into high school. But it changed quickly when we built the first smart home for catastrophically injured Brendan Morocco. He's the first quadruple amputee to survive any war. And then once we did that, we saw the great need to build these houses for other great heroes that gave their bodies, well, you know, because they went to war because of what happened on 9/11. So we started to build these houses all over America. And we pay off mortgages for fallen first responders who died in the line of duty that leave young families behind. We made a promise that every cop, every firefighter, every first responder in America, like that poor Secret Service member, if he died yesterday, we would do what we would do for all these other great heroes. If he had a young family, we pay off their mortgages. And if they don't have a home, we'll build them a home or buy them a home. So we do, you know, we at the end of this year, it's incredible that we've done over 2,000 mortgage-free homes for these great heroes that have given up. Yeah, it's a big number. And, you know, a lot of these houses are smart homes. The land is expensive, and the houses can't be small because they have to get around the house, and we have to build wider hallways and bigger kitchens and bigger entrances into their bedrooms, et cetera, et cetera. And the bathrooms are state-of-the-art. And, you know, we ask people, go $11 a month. This is how we get it done. We ask people, you know, as you said earlier, T2T.org, $11 a month. And we do it on the backs of many great Americans. We're a blue-collar foundation. So, you know, we do all that. We made a promise to eradicate homelessness amongst our veterans. And at the end of this year, we'll have taken over 25,000 homeless vets off the street, get them their own place. But not just that, to get them all the comprehensive services they need to assimilate back into society. And last, but not certainly not least, we just started recently a scholarship, college scholarship program named after my mom and dad, May and George Siller, who taught their seven kids about the importance of serving and doing for others. No more than who does the ultimate service, act of service, was my brother Stephen. But now we pay off all these kids that we put a roof over their heads, or they could stay in their home because we paid off their mortgage. Now we're going to pay for their college education, and they're going to come out of college with no debt. And it's a debt that we need to pay to these families that paid the ultimate sacrifice for protecting us. So we're proud of the work we're doing for sure.
1: You know, Frank, I was a high school junior on 9/11 in northern New Jersey. I've mentioned it publicly before. My town lost a dozen people that day. It was one of the worst days, probably still the worst day of my life. Even though I did not lose someone directly, I knew multiple people who did. Our neighbor worked in one of the towers. Thank God she got out. I remember seeing the fear and the confusion on her face when she got home, and we didn't know where my own father was for a while. He was working in Lower Manhattan, as he did every day. He passed through the World Trade Center that morning, as he did every day. It was just awful. And after that terrible attack that claimed the lives of nearly 3,000 of us, this terrorist attack, one of the battle cries, the rallying cries for the country was never forget. And at the time, it was like, how could we ever forget? It was so raw and so recent. But here we are approaching the 25th anniversary of those attacks. A quarter of a century will have passed on September 11th of this year. There are many young Americans with no living memory of this at all, or they were so young, it wasn't something that was really on their radar. Think about it. Anyone, even really in their early 30s, and younger, that's a huge percentage of the population. So you guys are now embarking on this Steal Across America tour, which starts this coming Saturday, May 2nd, near Ground Zero in Manhattan. And my understanding is you guys are going to cross the country more than 10,000 miles, dozens of stops in multiple states, and then culminating back on Ground Zero, to Ground Zero, on September the 11th, the 25th anniversary. Tell us about Steal Across America. What's the purpose of the tour? What exactly are you guys doing?
2: Well, Guy, you nailed it. Our first commitment as a foundation was to honor the sacrifice and never forget. And, you know, we honor the sacrifice by doing the good work that we do, by all those programs that I just mentioned. But we have to make sure that America doesn't forget what happened. And we don't want it to happen again because, you know, the people trying to kill us all the time. And they would be happy killing as many Americans as possible. But nonetheless, we want people to realize there was a great sacrifice made on 9/11, that 2,977 souls were lost. There were so many first responders that responded and ran into those buildings, one of which was my brother, and were saving people. So we took a piece of steel that was given to me by the Port Authority of New York. It's 16,900 pounds. I built this beautiful, beautiful truck built as an exhibit to go all around America to all very important locations, to say the least. We're going to start right out on the Ground Zero this coming Saturday. From there, we're going to be going out to Long Island to Lieutenant Michael Murphy Museum out in Long Island, another great hero, gave his life up during the Global War on Terror. And then from there, we're going right to Shanksville, Pennsylvania on Thursday, May 7th. And we know the great sacrifice was made from Flight 93 that took the 40 great heroes that took down that plane to save other people on the ground. So a lot of people don't even know about Shanksville. They don't even know that, you know, that Todd Beamley said, hey, let's roll. You know, to go over and take this plane back. So we're taking this piece of steel, and in that steel, so there were, you know, almost 3,000 lives lost even at Ground Zero. So many were never recovered. That piece of steel and Ground Zero is the burial place for so many of those souls, and one of which was my brother. He was never recovered. So when that steel goes around, I want people to put their hand on that steel, and we're going to give them that opportunity to put their hand on this steel. I want them to close their eyes. I want them to feel the sacrifice that was made that day. I want them to feel the fact that people gave their lives to protect others, and the sacrifice that's been made ever since, and the families that it affects, so many different families, and the 7,000 families that we lost because we went to war protecting America. I want America to not forget, and that's why we're going all across America and all these different great locations, USS Alabama, Houston Space Station, Mount Rushmore. I mean, come on, could there be a better place than Mount Rushmore? And so many different other places that were going around America that make a significant difference. And we could shine a big light on what happened on 9/11, the heroes of 9/11, not just my brother. Even though we started that foundation because of what my brother did, we know that there were so many heroes that day and so many sins. And we want to honor and recognize all of them. And this is a great way to do it. I also want to say that this year, we're delivering 343 mortgage-free homes, almost a house a day almost a house a day. Why 343? Well, there was 343 firefighters who died on 9/11, and my brother was one of them. And I want to recognize these guys individually at these homes, and a home for each one of them that were doing something good, something positive, out of something that was so negative. We could beat evil by doing good, and if we give a house away almost every single day, we go around with this steel. We'll be going to the White House on September 9th, right by the White House. I was at the Oval Office, and the president was so excited to hear that we would be doing that. And he's remarkable in that he's a New Yorker. He lost a lot of friends, like you know, people and family that you were from New Jersey that you lost. So we have so many people who are behind us and have supported us. The great Americans that are, whether doing $11 a month or volunteering their time, we have tens and tens and tens and tens of thousands of volunteers, and that's why we are very successful in making sure that we never forget.
3: Yeah, this is living out the slogan, never forget, making it much more than just a slogan. And I commend you for that never forget ethos. Of course, it's so personal to you. I want to ask you one more question, and I want to be careful because I don't want to make this too political. However, there is an individual, I won't even mention him, I've named him here, the audience knows who I'm talking about, who is increasingly sort of a celebrity in our politics. He's being asked to campaign with various political candidates. He has a very big following. He's being given glowing profiles and interviews in the New York Times. It's a young guy. And among many other things that he has said, in context, meaning it genuinely, that America deserved 9/11. And I just wonder, when you hear anyone, especially a young person, gaining great prominence and wealth and celebrity and attention in our political realm, and part of his worldview is that we deserved what we got on 9/11, I just wonder how that makes you feel.
2: Well, obviously it angers me to know. I can't even explain how pissed off I get when I hear something like that. And he's not the only jerk out there saying things like that. Without America, oh my goodness, what would this world be without the goodness of America? You know, it's just, these people are so ill-informed. It's incredible. But, you know, I like to put it in simple terms when I hear something like that. And I remember Soros said something like, so people 9/11 should get over it. This was years ago, and I went on CNN of all stations, and they didn't even air it. It was taped. They didn't air it because I said, and I'm going to say it here too, about that incredible, ignorant person that you're talking about, and there's many of them. How about if it was their family in the top of the building on the World Trade Center, and they were faced with the decision to jump or to burn because some Islamic terrorists decided they wanted to kill as many Americans as possible? What would they feel? What would they feel if a member of their family was in that situation? And I think that should sum it up for most everybody. America, we're one country. Yes, you can have idiots saying things that are so disgusting or so disturbing that it is beyond words to explain how angry not just me but many 9/11 families or just Americans in general might get. But I would just like them to put themselves in another family situation where they lost their loved one. I don't care whoever he loves the most, that person you're talking about, if they were up on 110th floor, 105th floor, the 78th floor where it flew in on the South Tower and everybody else couldn't get out, and they were faced with that choice, would they feel what I felt and what so many other families felt? So you have stupidity. You have people that don't understand it. You have a lot of Americans. That's why I support we're going around with this piece of steel.
3: Yes.
2: So we could wake up America that there was a great sacrifice that's made on that day, and the sacrifice that's been made ever since. We have so many men and women to put their lives on the line and protect these people that don't love America. It just drives me crazy, but we do protect them because that's why we are the greatest country in the world. You get to say these things that are disgusting, but yes, it is disgusting, and he is disgusting.
3: And you counter it with speech, with refutation, with powerful education, which is part of what this Steel Across America tour is going to do over the months ahead of the 25th anniversary of that terrible, dark day in our history. Frank Siller is the foundation chairman and CEO at Tunnel to Towers. And if you want to donate, as I have, go to T2T.org. Frank, God bless you. Thank you always for what you do.
2: One last thing, Guy. We fight it by doing good. We'll always defeat evil by doing good. Thank you and God bless you.
3: Amen. When we come back, a makeshift home stretch here on the Best of the Guy Benson Show. We will reflect on some words of real wisdom from former U.S. Senator Ben Sasse of Nebraska. You don't want to miss this. Please stay tuned. We'll be right back.
0: More of the Best of the Guy Benson Show next.

0: on the Guy Benson Show. I tweeted earlier at Guy P. Benson a video. It's long. From CBS News, 60 Minutes, Scott Pelley interviewed Ben Sasse, the former U.S. Senator from Nebraska who is fighting through terminal cancer and has limited time left, although he's already outlived his initial diagnosis, which is good. That prognosis was several months. He's still with us, thank God, and he's doing a lot of interviews and really interesting podcast conversations and spending tons and tons of time with his family. In the CBS interview, they played parts of it on 60 Minutes, but the full thing lasts more than 40 minutes in duration. And I watched all of it, start to finish, actually on the exercise bike earlier this morning, and it was very thought-provoking, as you might imagine. He's a very smart guy. A lot about our politics and policy and our national character and planning for the future and prioritizing things in life. It was really striking. And I know it's hard to recommend a 40-minute video to anyone these days, but I strongly, strongly suggest that you spend the time to watch that clip, that long sit-down, which ended with some reflections toward the very end about his family as he prepares to say goodbye. And boy, this was tugging at my heartstrings. Cut 32.
1: I'm incredibly blessed. My wife, Melissa, has... We've been married 31 years. We're going to be apart for a time. But she's tough and gritty and theologically rooted, and she's going to be fine. My daughters are 24 and 22, and they're extraordinary. I want to walk them down the aisle when they get married. That's not likely to be. That's not the math of my time card.
0: And finally, this, cut 33.
1: My son, we have a providential surprise. He's a decade younger than big sisters. He's 14, and he's going to be fine. He'll have other wise men and women to put a hand on his shoulder. But I'm super bummed to not be there at 16 and 18 and 20 years old in his life. I want to give him more advice than he wants, and I want to put my arm on his shoulder, and I want his shoulders to get taller. But it's not a surprise to God.
2: And God, you believe, has a plan.
1: Absolutely. There are no maverick molecules in the universe.
0: Oh, man. I'm not crying. You're crying. Watch the whole thing. God bless you, sir. You have been listening to the best of the Guy Benson Show on this Memorial Day. Thank you so much for doing so. Back with brand new programming, all the news and politics that you're used to on the show tomorrow. Same time, same place. We will talk to you then. Have a great night.
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1: 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Oh, come on, use your head! 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
3: That's what Liam wants.
2: That's what we all want.
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6: President Trump says negotiations with Iran are moving in the right direction in a Truth Social post this morning. The president said it'll only be a great deal for all or no deal at all. Meantime, the U.S. military has carried out what it's calling self-defense strikes against Iranian missile launch sites and naval assets near the Strait of Hormuz. This according to U.S. Central Command. CENTCOM spokesperson Timothy Hawkins is telling CNN that the action was taken to protect U.S. personnel from imminent threats posed by Iranian forces. He says the strikes targeted missile positions as well as Iranian boats attempting to lay naval mines in the area. Hawkins adding that the U.S. forces are defending their troops while exercising restraint during the ongoing ceasefire. Earlier today, the president was at Arlington National Cemetery honoring those who gave the ultimate sacrifice for the country.
7: 400,000 souls rest on these grounds, these beautiful grounds, in the sacred soil.
6: And before those comments, the president took part in a wreath-laying ceremony at the Tomb of the Unknown Soldier, Trump honoring specifically today as well the 13 soldiers killed in the war with Iran. President Trump approving a federal emergency declaration request for Southern California over an ongoing toxic chemical leak. The leak detected Thursday in a massive tank at the GKN Aerospace facility in Orange County, which prompted thousands of evacuation orders over fears it would explode. While firefighters no longer fear a large explosion, the tank continues to pose a significant public safety threat. The declaration will free up federal funding and resources to respond to the ongoing crisis. I'm Jim Roop.
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9: 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Oh, what a move! 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
6: Long Island Congressman Tom Suozzi is urging Republicans to back his bipartisan legislation that would block President Trump's newly created anti-weaponization fund.
13: Democrats and Republicans are both concerned about whether taxpayer money from this so-called anti-weaponization fund could be used by people who were involved in the January 6, 2021 attack on the Capitol. Representative Tom Suozzi on ABC's This Week calls the fund wrong.
14: Nobody supports this idea, especially in the context of all the problems Americans are facing with the cost cost of living. They don't want to see a $1.8 billion fund to pay people that beat up cops.
13: Trump says the fund will help

0: those who believe the federal government unfairly targeted them under the Biden administration. In New York, I'm Scott Pringle.
1: Also on Capitol Hill, Senator Cory Booker says the Democrat Party is desperately in need of new leadership.
2: Speaking on CNN's State of the Union Sunday, the New Jersey Democrat said that there also needs to be a new vision for the party. He pointed to candidates like Georgia Senator John Ossoff, Texas Senate candidate James Tallarico, and North Carolina Senate candidate Roy Cooper as leaders who care more about people than party. Booker said what's important is to talk about the realities that Americans are facing. I'm Mark Mayfield.
1: A high-stakes legal battle is brewing this week over the shutdown of Spirit Airlines. Broward County attorneys have asked a New York bankruptcy judge to force the shuttered carrier to pay $3 million in past due gate and landing fees at Fort Lauderdale Hollywood International. County officials warn the debt will soon double to $6 million. Broward is demanding the court clear Spirit out of Terminal 4 so competing airlines can expand, warning that tied-up gates will choke local flight options and drive up ticket prices for holiday travelers. Soccer fans can breathe a sigh of relief. Inter Miami superstar Lionel Messi sparked an injury scare after limping off the pitch against Philadelphia last night. However, team officials confirm it was just heavy muscle fatigue, and tests show no tear ahead of the World Cup. I'm Jim Roop.
3: They don't want to hire you because your paper might say Oklahoma School for the Blind.
4: I was just completely homebound because I was always too afraid to go outside. I want to be a productive member of society, and that's what DRS has given me.
3: They offer you opportunities to, like, getting a job, helping you learn how to advocate for yourself, find the best way to try living your life in the fullest way possible.
4: Oklahoma and DRS has been the biggest blessing in my life.
3: See me.
4: Not my disability.
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5: My name is Erica, and my son, Kaysen, is a patient at Shriners Children. 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I said, how bad is it? 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
6: To survive a burn injury and to return to life unafraid and full of joy and be who you're supposed to be is what we strive to deliver to our patients. 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
7: I wouldn't do anything else.
8: We're just so thankful that Kaysen is still here, because things can change in the blink of an eye.
5: Go online right now to loveshriners.org.
9: Come on, Liam, let's go. Get open. Come on, go for it. Wake up. Wake up, Liam. Oh, come on, use your head. Gotta want it. Dominate.
10: There he goes again. 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
1: My name is Erica, and my son, Kaysen, is a patient at Shriners Children's. My oldest called me and said, Kaysen got burnt.

0: go to Shriners.
1: To survive a burn injury and to return to life unafraid and full of joy and be who you're supposed to be is what we strive to deliver to our patients. His injury was a big injury, and I think a testament to the care that we provide. He's fully functional. He's riding his dirt bike, doing all of the things that you would want him to do. I can't think of another system that has the impact on pediatric patients that Shriners Children's does.
2: I wouldn't do anything else.
3: We're just so thankful that Kaysen is still here, because things can change in the blink of an eye.
4: Go online right now to loveshriners.org.
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6: On this Memorial Day. President Trump, earlier in the day at Arlington National Cemetery, honoring the fallen members of the military by laying a wreath at the Tomb of the Unknown Soldier. Then a few comments in tribute to those who pay the ultimate price in the protection of freedom.
7: From coast to coast, from proud cities to humble towns, and from heartland fields, from every race and religion, they came because they could not bear the thought that the nation they love so much might ask for heroes and hear no answer. But they answered.
6: Meantime, the president says negotiations with Iran are moving in the right direction. In a Truth Social post this morning, he said, "It will only be a great deal for all or no deal at all." He went on to say that if a deal is not reached, then it'll be back to the battlefront in shooting, but bigger and stronger than ever before. Pope Leo's guidance on preserving human dignity in the face of artificial intelligence is out in the form of his first major theological document. He released a lengthy encyclical today alongside one of the co-founders of Anthropic, warning that technology like AI, artificial intelligence, is fueling global conflicts.
8: Leo's previously raised concerns over the use of AI in the military, warning the delegation of decisions of life and death to machines could create a destructive spiral. He's also criticized what he says is the environmental devastation caused by harvesting the rare earth minerals used in modern technology. William Denslow, Brussels.
6: President Trump is set to get his annual physical tomorrow. He'll travel to Walter Reed National Military Medical Center in Maryland for the routine checkup. And tomorrow, NASA plans to give an update on its plans to build a moon base. I'm Jim Roop.
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6: The list of side effects from the use of GLP-1 weight loss drugs continues to grow. Lisa Carton reports a new analysis is raising concerns about Wegovy.
12: The study was based on millions of FDA side effect reports and found the risk signal was nearly 5 times stronger for Wegovy than Ozempic. The condition is called ischemic optic neuropathy and happens when blood flow to the optic nerve is reduced or blocked. The study also found that men using Wegovy showed the highest signal overall, with odds 116 times higher than expected.
6: Other known side effects from these medications include nausea, vomiting, constipation, diarrhea, abdominal pain, bloating, and other mid to moderate gastrointestinal complications. Meantime, researchers in Pennsylvania are finding that GLP-1 users discussed unexpected side effects by analyzing over 400,000 Reddit posts with AI. Some of those side effects include menstrual irregularities, chills, hot flashes. The findings suggest AI could use social media as a warning system for finding side effects that clinical trials miss. The AI social media scans were done by researchers.

0: researchers at the University of Pennsylvania. Some passengers at Atlanta's Hartsfield-Jackson International Airport are being screened for Ebola as a precautionary measure.
1: The Atlanta airport is screening passengers who've traveled to South Sudan, Uganda, or the Democratic Republic of the Congo in the last 3 weeks. Washington Dulles International Airport is also screening, and George Bush Intercontinental in Houston is expected to start doing so on Tuesday. At least 170 people have died during the current Ebola outbreak in Africa. I'm Tammy Trujillo.
0: A mural depicting escaped slave Ona Judge is now on display in Portsmouth, New Hampshire. Judge was 22 years old when she escaped from George Washington and lived the rest of her life as a free woman in New Hampshire. The mural is part of the Black Heritage Trail. I'm Jim Roop.
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2: President Trump has honored those who gave the ultimate sacrifice in the preservation of freedom.
3: In 250 years, America's heroes have saved more lives, freed more captives, accomplished more good, and spread more hope than any other people at any time in the history of the world.
2: The president also took part in a wreath-laying ceremony at the Tomb of the Unknown Soldier. President Trump says negotiations with Iran are proceeding nicely. In a Truth Social post, he said, "It will only be a great deal for all or no deal at all," and going on to say, "If a deal isn't reached, it'll be back to the battlefront and shooting, but bigger and stronger than ever before, and nobody wants that." Yesterday, Trump said both sides must take their time and get it right. Meanwhile, Secretary of State Marco Rubio says a pretty solid proposal is currently on the table as Iran's foreign minister cautions this does not mean that the signing of an agreement is imminent. The precariously dangerous chemical tank situation in Southern California is less precariously dangerous, but still a situation. It's in the city of Garden Grove, a few miles from Disneyland in Anaheim. Orange County Fire Authority Interim Chief T.J. McGovern says while an explosion is still possible, the catastrophic explosion known as a boiling liquid expanding vapor explosion has been mitigated.
4: And I want to be very clear, the threat of a blevy has been eliminated. We still have threats that we're mitigating right now, but we had to get through the first one first, and we successfully did that.
2: The situation began Thursday with a toxic chemical tank at GNK Aerospace. 50,000 residents remain under evacuation orders. Police are warning senior citizens about the so-called grandparent scam. It's an attempt to con the elderly out of their savings by getting them to think one of their grandchildren is in trouble. I'm Jim Roop.
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2: As the Memorial Day weekend continues to wrap up, Americans saw some of the highest gas prices in 4 years.
8: AAA puts today's national average for a gallon of regular unleaded at $4.50 a gallon. This time last year, we were paying around $3.18. Drivers in California continue to pay the most, with prices at the pump hovering around $6.11 a gallon. I'm Mark Mayfield.
2: There are new details on the wind down of alligator Alcatraz in the Everglades.
9: Newly leaked state emails show the massive immigration detention camp will likely be entirely empty in just a matter of days ahead of a hard June 1st shutdown deadline. Immigration lawyers confirm that transfers of the remaining 1,400 male detainees have ramped up aggressively. They're being taken to a mix of federal immigration hubs in Louisiana, out-of-state facilities, and other state-run detention spaces. Natalie Rodriguez, Miami.
2: A new study shows a common procedure for heart attack treatment is not providing any benefits, and in women, raises the risk. Researchers at Mount Sinai School of Medicine published their findings in the New England Journal of Medicine regarding beta blockers. They say beta blockers did not significantly reduce death, repeat heart attacks, or hospitalization for heart failure in patients whose heart function was preserved. This was a multi-year study involving 8,500 patients in Spain and Italy. A sub-study shows women who got beta blockers had a higher risk of death, heart attack, or hospitalization for heart failure compared with women who did not receive beta blockers. Citing Ebola concerns, U.S. officials are now ordering Congo's soccer team to isolate before arriving in the U.S. for the World Cup next month. Andrew Giuliani, who's the head of the White House task force for the World Cup, tells ESPN the team needs to remain in a bubble for 21 days.

0: while they train in Belgium. Meantime, green card holders who have been to the Congo, Uganda, or South Sudan within the last 21 days are now banned from entering the U.S. I'm Jim Roop.
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3: My name is Erica, and my son Kaysen is a patient at Shriners Children's. 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
4: His injury was a big injury, and I think a testament to the care that we provide. He's fully functional. He's riding his dirt bike, doing all of the things that you would want him to do.
5: We're just so thankful that Kaysen is still here.
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0: for the routine checkup. Last year, doctors diagnosed Trump with chronic venous insufficiency, a common condition causing mild swelling in his lower legs. The White House says Trump will also spend time with service members and staff at Walter Reed in recognition of their service, professionalism, and dedication to the nation. The New York Knicks are headed back to the NBA Finals for the first time since 1999. New York throttled the Cleveland Cavaliers 130-93 in Game 4, completing a four-game sweep in the Eastern Conference Finals. The Knicks will take on either the Oklahoma City Thunder or the San Antonio Spurs as they aim to win their first title since 1973. The nation spent this Memorial Day reflecting on the lives of those who made the ultimate sacrifice while serving in the armed forces. What we now know as Memorial Day started as a way to honor those who fought and died in the Civil War. It was originally called Decoration Day and first established by General John Logan in 1868. The name Memorial Day was first used in 1882. I'm Tammy Trujillo.
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5: Only you can prevent wildfires.
0: Memorial Day weekend brought some of the highest gas prices in 4 years. Mark Mayfield has the numbers.
6: AAA puts today's national average for a gallon of regular unleaded at $4.50 a gallon. This time last year, we were paying around $3.18. Drivers in California continue to pay the most, with prices at the pump hovering around $6.11 a gallon. I'm Mark Mayfield.
0: Pope Leo's guidance on preserving human dignity in the face of artificial intelligence is out in the form of his first major theological document. He released a lengthy encyclical on Monday alongside one of the co-founders of Anthropic, warning that technology like AI is fueling global conflicts. William Denslow reports.
7: Leo's previously raised concerns over the use of AI in the military, warning the delegation of decisions of life and death to machines could create a destructive spiral. He's also criticized what he says is the environmental devastation caused by harvesting the rare earth minerals used in modern technology. William Denslow, Brussels.
0: A new study shows a common procedure for heart attack treatment is not providing any benefits and in women raises the risk. Jim Roop has details.
8: Researchers at Mount Sinai School of Medicine published their findings in the New England Journal of Medicine regarding beta blockers. They say beta blockers did not significantly reduce death, repeat heart attacks, or hospitalization for heart failure in patients whose heart function was preserved. This was a multi-year study involving 8,500 patients in Spain and Italy. A sub-study shows women who got beta blockers had a higher risk of death, heart attack, or hospitalization for heart failure compared with women who did not receive beta blockers. I'm Jim Roop.
0: The Mandalorian and Grogu has blasted off to a big start at the box office. The first Star Wars film hit the big screen in nearly 7 years, made $100 million over the four-day holiday period, and another $63 million overseas. I'm Tammy Trujillo.
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0: four-year high, with the national average at $4.50 a gallon. But President Trump's announcement about a possible deal with Iran has sent oil prices dropping. They hit two-week lows on Monday with news about ongoing U.S.-Iran negotiations. I'm Tammy Trujillo.
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0: More South Florida workers are out of a job following the sudden shutdown of Spirit Airlines. Natalie Rodriguez reports.
4: Aviation contractor Maximus Global Services officially eliminated 123 positions at Fort Lauderdale-Hollywood International Airport. According to state filings, the cuts hit over 100 customer service agents along with supervisors and dispatchers. Union officials warned that thousands of third-party baggage handlers and wheelchair pushers across the state face similar cuts. Natalie Rodriguez, Miami.
0: Police are warning seniors about the so-called grandparent scam. It's an attempt to con the elderly out of their savings by getting them to think one of their grandchildren's in trouble. Last month, police in Teaneck, New Jersey, got a call from the Shakopee Police Department in Minnesota about a scam that had just happened. The victim in Minnesota got a call from someone pretending to be her grandson, saying he needed $10,000 to help a friend who'd been in a car crash. The grandmother fell for it and mailed the money via UPS overnight delivery to what turned out to be a vacant house in Teaneck. Police were waiting and arrested the man from New York who showed up to retrieve the package. He's now facing multiple charges, including theft by deception and impersonation. A new study shows a common procedure for heart attack treatment is not providing any benefits, and in women raises risk. Jim Roop reports.
5: Researchers at Mount Sinai School of Medicine published their findings in the New England Journal of Medicine regarding beta blockers. They say beta blockers did not significantly reduce death, repeat heart attacks, or hospitalization for heart failure in patients whose heart function was preserved. This was a multi-year study involving 8,500 patients in Spain and Italy. A sub-study shows women who got beta blockers had a higher risk of death, heart attack, or hospitalization for heart failure compared with women who did not receive beta blockers. I'm Jim Roop.
0: The Mandalorian and Grogu blasted off to a big start at the box office. The first Star Wars film to hit the big screen in nearly 7 years made $100 million over the four-day holiday period and brought in another $63 million overseas. I'm Tammy Trujillo.
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12: 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He is Eric Harley and I'm Gary McNamara. Good morning.
13: 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Hello.
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3: A new study shows a common procedure for heart attack treatment is not providing any benefits, and it's raising risks for women. Jim Roop reports.
4: Researchers at Mount Sinai School of Medicine published their findings in the New England Journal of Medicine regarding beta blockers. They say beta blockers did not significantly reduce death, repeat heart attacks, or hospitalization for heart failure in patients whose heart function was preserved. This was a multi-year study involving 8,500 patients in Spain and Italy. A sub-study shows women who got beta blockers had a higher risk of death, heart attack, or hospitalization for heart failure compared with women who did not receive beta blockers. I'm Jim Roop.
3: The FDA is issuing a warning about tobacco products packaged to look like candy. It sent warning letters to 8 retailers accused of selling items like Hyde Nick strips that are designed to look like Listerine-style breath strips and candy brand Sweet Nicopods that come boxed to look like icebreakers. The FDA also cited Hype brand nicotine lozenges packed like cough drops that come in flavors like Mighty Mint. The agency says such marketing strategies are blatant ploys to target children and mask the true nature of the products. New details are out on the wind down of alligator Alcatraz in the Everglades. That story from Natalie Rodriguez in Miami.
5: Newly leaked state emails show the massive immigration detention camp will likely be entirely empty in just a matter of days ahead of a hard June 1st shutdown deadline. Immigration lawyers confirm that transfers of the remaining 1,400 male detainees have ramped up aggressively. They're being taken to a mix of federal immigration hubs in Louisiana, out-of-state facilities, and other state-run detention spaces. Private service vendors also have to dismantle the facility's security fencing and infrastructure by June 1st. Natalie Rodriguez, Miami.
3: Ferrari's out with its first fully electric car. The Luce was created with a new look in collaboration with the Loveform agency, founded by former Apple design head Johnny Ive. It can hit 60 miles an hour in 2.5 seconds. It costs $640,000. I'm Tammy Trujillo.
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2: Now, it's Red Eye Radio. Gary McNamara and Eric Harley talk about everything from politics to social issues and news of the day. 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
9: All across America, we are Red Eye Radio. He is Eric Harley and I'm Gary McNamara. Welcome and good morning. Here we go. Hope everybody had a great Memorial Day weekend. You know, it was the first time ever that in all my years of flying, I've been flying since 1974.
10: Right. On a plane, to be
9: clear. Yes, on a plane.
10: Because otherwise it would be weird and also historic.
9: And, you know, flapping my arms.
10: Yeah, and boy, are your arms tired.
9: Yes. Yeah. First time. Mm-hmm. Not that I haven't been delayed overnight, but every time has been my choice. Like a plane has been delayed, and I just said, oh, what the heck, I can stay an extra day. But it was never in a hotel. First time ever.

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2: Only you can prevent wildfires.
3: Long Island Congressman Tom Suozzi is urging Republicans to back his bipartisan legislation that would block President Trump's newly created anti-weaponization fund. Here's Scott Pringle.
4: Democrats and Republicans are both concerned about whether taxpayer money from this so-called anti-weaponization fund could be used by people who were involved in the January 6, 2021 attack on the Capitol. Representative Tom Suozzi on ABC's This Week calls the fund wrong.
5: Nobody supports this idea, especially in the context of all the problems Americans are facing with the cost of living. They don't want to see a $1.8 billion fund to pay people that beat up cops.
4: Trump says the fund will help those who believe the federal government unfairly targeted them under the Biden administration. In New York, I'm Scott Pringle.
3: President Trump is set to get his annual physical today. He'll travel to Walter Reed National Military Medical Center in Maryland for the routine checkup. Last year, doctors diagnosed Trump with chronic venous insufficiency, a common condition causing mild swelling in his lower legs. The White House says Trump will also spend time with service members and staff at Walter Reed in recognition of their service, professionalism, and dedication to the nation. Pope Leo's guidance on preserving human dignity in the face of artificial intelligence is out in the form of his first major theological document. He released a lengthy encyclical on Monday, alongside one of the co-founders of Anthropic, warning that technology like AI is fueling global conflicts. William Denslow has more.
6: Leo's previously raised concerns over the use of AI in the military, warning the delegation of decisions of life and death to machines could create a destructive spiral. He's also criticized what he says is the environmental devastation caused by harvesting the rare earth minerals used in modern technology. William Denslow, Brussels.
3: And Ferrari is out with its first fully electric car. The Luce can hit 60 miles per hour in 2.5 seconds and cost $640,000. I'm Mark Mayfield.
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9: Now, it's Red Eye Radio. Gary McNamara and Eric Harley talk about everything from politics to social issues and news of the day. 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
10: All across America, we are Red Eye Radio. He is Eric Harley, and I'm Gary McNamara. All right, one of the things we've always said is, with the left right now, just use any commercial you make, just do it in their own words.
11: Yeah.
10: You know, right. we talked about this with Kamala Harris, and they did do that.
11: Right, right.
10: They did play her in her own words over and over again. And
11: in fact, Rapid Response 47, they would post entire interviews.
10: Yeah.
11: Remember that?
10: Yeah. Yep.
11: Like hour-long interviews.
10: Yep. They take an hour-long interview. And this would be, again, you're talking Rapid Response. Wait a minute. Did Rapid Response 47 exist at that time, or was it just the campaign?
11: Maybe it was the campaign.
10: Yeah, it was probably the campaign.
11: Yeah.
10: Maybe. Same difference. So.
11: Yeah,
10: really.
11: Right. Yeah.
10: And we've always said, just post what they say. This is a ad that came out late last week, a super PAC ad supporting Ken Paxton, who today is running against John Cornyn, the incumbent in the primary runoff,
11: mm-hmm.
10: and they'll be running against James Tallarico.
11: Yeah.
10: By the way, a lot of discussion I had over the weekend mm-hmm. with my Florida friends on Tallarico.
11: Mm-hmm.
10: And

0: New Jersey Governor Mikey Sherrill is denied access to a controversial ICE facility in Newark following a protest outside. Sarah Lee Kessler reports.
1: A number of ICE detainees at Delaney Hall began a hunger strike last Friday, prompting a Monday morning protest by supporters who clashed with ICE agents. They claim inmates are facing inhumane conditions such as rotten food, lack of air conditioning, and medical neglect. The DHS denies that. Governor Sherrill showed up hoping to see for herself.
2: Here in this country, everyone should be treated with dignity.
3: They're not giving people their constitutional rights for a day in court.
1: New Jersey Senator Andy Kim, who got to tour on Sunday and talked to inmates, and said Delaney Hall should be shut down. I'm Sarah Lee Kessler.
0: Today's special day celebrates a ruthless predator created after eating bad seafood. More from Bree Tennis.
4: That's the story Bram Stoker claimed inspired Count Dracula, with the power to turn others into vampires with a bite, thus creating more vampires. In the book, Dracula only created three females to be his brides, but in the films, he turns thousands into vampires, but the odds of you running into one are statistically zero.
0: I'm Michael Kastner.
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8: This is America in the Morning from Westwood One. Good morning, I'm John Trout. It's Tuesday, May 26th, 2026. Here's what's coming up on America in the Morning.
9: The U.S. military launches what they call self-defense strikes on targets in Iran. I'm John Stolness in Washington.
10: A new controversy perks up at a nice facility in New Jersey.
11: Talked about the poor food.
10: I'm Joan Jones.
12: A divided neighborhood over how to handle a series of shootings in Seattle.
13: We got to deal with this.
12: I'm Clayton Neville.
14: The nation's biggest companies may have billions of dollars coming back to them in tariff refunds, but at least some of them may be having second thoughts about collecting. I'm Peter Schachnow.
15: Tampa Bay Rays shortstop Wander Franco has been found criminally responsible for the sexual and psychological abuse of a minor. I'm Jennifer King.
8: Crews believe they have the upper hand on a toxic tank in California that they feared could have exploded. And Kentucky's Thomas Massie plans another run for Congress. All ahead on America in the Morning. It's 7 after. A peace agreement with Iran is drawing closer, and with Iranian negotiators heading to Qatar for talks, the United States launched what it's called self-defense missile strikes against targets in Iran Monday. With the latest from Washington, here's correspondent John Stolness.
9: A spokesman for U.S. CENTCOM said the U.S. conducted, quote, self-defense strikes in southern Iran to protect troops from threats posed by Iranian forces. They said targets included missile launch sites and Iranian boats who were trying to lay down mines. Speaking at a Memorial Day remembrance at the Pentagon, the president praised the efforts of U.S. military forces in the fight.
16: These incredible men and women gave their lives to ensure that the world's number one state sponsor of terror will never have a nuclear weapon. Oh, and they won't. They will never have a nuclear weapon. I'm sure you know that.
9: The attacks came just hours after Iranian negotiators arrived in Qatar for talks on ending the war. And President Trump posted multiple times over the weekend that peace talks were nearing an endpoint. But Iranian Foreign Ministry spokesman Esmail Baghai says a deal is not imminent.
17: I believe we have more important works to do than responding to the U.S. president's posts. We are working in order

0: AAA reports the average price of regular gas in the state is $3.99 per gallon, up $1.20 from this time last year. The average price for diesel is $4.97 per gallon compared to $3.01 a year ago. Oklahoma City is reporting the lowest average price for regular unleaded at $3.93 per gallon, while pumps in Cole County average $4.43 per gallon. More on these stories at RadioOklahomaNews.com. 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
2: Through the Wheat Checkoff, the Oklahoma Wheat Commission supports the efforts of wheat breeder Dr. Brett Carver and his wheat breeding team at OSU as they develop new varieties for Oklahoma and the Southern Great Plains. The newest release just announced, Wyatt.
3: The genetics will sound familiar. Half of it is Smith's Gold, because the other half is very different. And so this is coming from Romania. The Eastern European wheat sector, that is so important to us. That genetics just fits the Great Plains, particularly the southern and central Great Plains, extremely well. I remember seeing the first set of progenies that came from that cross, and I thought, my gosh, this is just heads and shoulders visually above everything else.
2: Dr. Carver says wine has tremendous yield potential.
3: You know, we need to continue to increase that yield potential so farmers still have that competitive edge.
2: The Oklahoma Wheat Commission, working hard for Oklahoma wheat producers.
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5: This is America in the Morning from Westwood One. Good morning, I'm John Trout. It's Tuesday, May 26th, 2026. Here's what's coming up on America in the Morning.
6: The U.S. military launches what they call self-defense strikes on targets in Iran. I'm John Stolness in Washington.
7: A new controversy perks up at a nice facility in New Jersey.
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7: I'm Joan Jones.
9: A divided neighborhood over how to handle a series of shootings in Seattle.
10: We got to deal with this.
9: I'm Clayton Neville.
11: The nation's biggest companies may have billions of dollars coming back to them in tariff refunds, but at least some of them may be having second thoughts about collecting. I'm Peter Schachnow.
12: Tampa Bay Rays shortstop Wander Franco has been found criminally responsible for the sexual and psychological abuse of a minor. I'm Jennifer King.
5: Crews believe they have the upper hand on a toxic tank in California that they feared could have exploded. And Kentucky's Thomas Massey plans another run for Congress. All ahead on America in the Morning. It's 7 after. A peace agreement with Iran is drawing closer, and with Iranian negotiators heading to Qatar for talks, the United States launched what it's called self-defense missile strikes against targets in Iran Monday. With the latest from Washington, here's correspondent John Stolness.
6: A spokesman for U.S. CENTCOM said the U.S. conducted, quote, self-defense strikes in southern Iran to protect troops from threats posed by Iranian forces. They said targets included missile launch sites and Iranian boats who were trying to lay down mines. Speaking at a Memorial Day remembrance at the Pentagon, the president praised the efforts of U.S. military forces in the fight.
13: These incredible men and women gave their lives to ensure that the world's number one state sponsor of terror will never have a nuclear weapon. Oh, and they won't. They will never have a nuclear weapon. I'm sure you know that.
6: The attacks came just hours after Iranian negotiators arrived in Qatar for talks on ending the war. And President Trump posted multiple times over the weekend that peace talks were nearing an endpoint. But Iranian Foreign Ministry spokesman Esmail Baghai says a deal is not imminent.
14: I believe we have more important works to do than responding to the U.S. president's posts. We are working in order to arrive at the best solutions to maintain and safeguard the interests of our countries.
6: On social media, Trump said he expects Iran to turn over its enriched uranium to the U.S. or have it destroyed in front of witnesses. Former Trump National Security Advisor turned Trump critic John Bolton told CNN, the president does not understand the nature of the adversary he's trying to negotiate with.
15: They can see that Trump is so palpably desperate
10: to have a deal. They're playing him on that.
6: Meanwhile, Israel says they are planning to escalate the fighting with Hezbollah in Lebanon, which could make negotiations between the

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5: I'm Jason Chaffetz, and this is the Fox News Rundown.
6: Tuesday, May 26th, 2026. I'm Jessica Rosenthal. Will yet another Republican incumbent lose his primary, or will a longtime senator fend off a challenger endorsed by the president? It's primary runoff day in Texas.
7: The president's reputation in Republican primaries is a big deal. And, you know, if you're going to go out and tackle some of these major players that Trump has taken on, you better win.
8: I'm Lisa Brady. A warning about therapy culture and why feeling better in the moment instead of getting better is a problem.
9: As a whole, I think it's generally good that we're more aware of mental health issues, but I think it's also dividing our country. I think it's creating fragility.
10: And I'm Carol Markowitz. I've got the final word on the Fox News Rundown.
6: Texas Senator John Cornyn came out ahead of challenger State Attorney General Ken Paxton in the March Senate primary by a little more than a point, but neither broke past 50%, forcing today's runoff. And since that race, President Trump has weighed in with an endorsement of Ken Paxton. Paxton told Fox News Monday.
11: With the endorsement, it becomes a lot clearer that I'm going to be the nominee, and we wanted to focus on the positive and then focus on our next job, which is to take down this Democrat who has the most radical views that maybe I've ever seen, certainly in Texas.
6: That Democratic candidate for Senate is James Tallarico. And at a recent rally in Lubbock, Senator Cornyn said this about Paxton.
12: We haven't elected a Democrat since 1994 in Texas, and he puts all of that at risk.
6: The president has been on a primary winning streak of sorts. After last week's primaries, in which Kentucky Congressman Thomas Massie lost his race, President Trump said,
13: "We won all races last night, every one of them."
6: Some of the Trump-backed candidates last week were forced into runoffs, but still were among those to advance. And the president's pick also won in the Louisiana Republican Senate primary, pushing incumbent Bill Cassidy out. In the case of Senator Cornyn in Texas, his campaign and groups supporting him have far outspent Paxton's campaign and his supporters.
7: You know, from a strategic point of view, a lot of what has happened, what has unfolded in the Texas Republican Senate race makes sense.
6: Darren Shaw is a professor of government at the University of Texas at Austin and a member of the Fox News Decision Desk.
7: John Cornyn, the incumbent, spent a ton of money prior to the initial primary trying to increase the negatives amongst Republicans for Paxton. Paxton, with all the baggage he brings to the table, and I know your listeners probably know that he's had all sorts of allegations about corruption and malfeasance. He was impeached, although not convicted by the Texas Senate. Well, his numbers, his favorability amongst Republicans.

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11: Good morning. It's Tuesday, May 26, 2026. I'm Ted Lindner. This is the Fox News Rundown. The U.S. military saying it carried out self-defense strikes in Iran, including on missile launch sites and boats that were placing mines. Speaking to reporters, Secretary of State Marco Rubio saying that talks between the U.S. and Iran are still ongoing.
12: Like anything with something like this, it's going to take a couple days to settle on, even down to the disagreements over a word. Sentence. So we'll have to work through that. If there's going to be a deal, we're going to have to work through that. But this is, it's either going to be a good deal or there isn't going to be one.
11: Jazz saxophonist Sonny Rollins, who played alongside Miles Davis, John Coltrane, and others, has died at his home in Woodstock, New York. Rollins, who was born in New York City in 1930, released more than 60 albums over his multi-decade career and was awarded the National Medal of the Arts in 2010. Sonny Rollins was 95 years old. And there you go on this Tuesday morning, May 26, 2026. I'm Ted Lindner, and this is the Fox News Rundown.
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2: Gentner Drummond's not well. For years, he's suffered from TDS, Trump Derangement Syndrome. Drummond hates President Trump so much, he gave $1,000 to Joe Biden in 2020. And when Gentner Drummond was asked about Democrats' sham impeachment to take down Trump, Drummond refused to defend him.
3: The president was impeached. Should he have been?
4: I don't have an opinion on that.
2: Because Drummond cares more about appeasing never-Trumpers than protecting President Trump. It gets worse. Drummond is bankrolled by Obama lawyer Rod Rosenstein, the architect of the Mueller witch hunt, taking campaign cash from the same anti-Trump zealot who tried to derail Trump's presidency. Gentner Drummond, Trump-deranged liberal, unfit for governor. Not authorized by any candidate or candidate committee. 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
13: I'm Charles Payne, and this is the Fox Business Report.
0: Energy giant BP has removed its chair, Albert Manifold. The company says his removal was because of oversight and conduct issues, but so far hasn't revealed specifics. In a statement, BP says the board was surprised and disappointed to find out about conduct it deems unacceptable, and it has taken decisive action. Another executive is moving up to take over, and BP is searching for a new chair. AutoZone shares have turned lower. The auto parts company reported a better-than-expected quarter. CEO Phil Daniele says AutoZone's U.S. business grew impressively in recent months, but it also has stores in Mexico and Brazil, and those continue to be challenged. Stock futures are sharply higher. Crude oil prices are lower. That's your Fox Business Report. I'm Jenny Cosola. Invested in you.

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9: Fox News, I'm CJ Pop. The ceasefire stands even though the U.S. military strikes Iranian targets.
10: Overnight, the United States conducted airstrikes against southern Iran near the Strait of Hormuz. CENTCOM says these strikes were defensive in nature and went after mine-laying vessels along with a surface-to-air missile position. These were the first U.S. strikes that have targeted Iran since early May.
9: Fox's Trey Inks in Tel Aviv, Iran's supreme leader, warning U.S. bases in the region are no longer safe. Texas runoff election pits four-term U.S. Senator John Cornyn against State Attorney General Ken Paxton. The winner faces Democratic candidate James Tallarico in November. President Trump recently endorsed A.G. Paxton. And in tragedy in Belgium, at least 2 teenagers and 4 were killed when a school bus collides with a train. America's listening to Fox News.

0: is the Fox News Rundown. 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
1: A marathon baseball game taking place at Camden Yards Monday, but for the second straight game, Orioles outfielder Colton Cowser was the hero with a walk-off home run. The O's knock off the Rays 9-7. The Cubs losing their ninth straight game. They fall to the Pirates 2-1. The Yankees with a 4-3 win over the Royals. Anthony Volpe providing the go-ahead hit in the ninth. The White Sox defeating the Twins 3-1. Munetaka Murakami with his 18th home run of the season. And the Brewers with a 5-1 victory over the Cardinals. Jacob Mizorowski with 12 strikeouts for Milwaukee. That's your sports on the Fox News Rundown. Tony Genualdo, Fox News.
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3: What's it like for the Cavs to trade for James Harden? Max Kellerman tells you what it's like to trade for James Harden. Bringing James Harden in to try to win a championship is like what? It's like electing Donald Trump to fix your country. Man, I didn't think James Harden played that well. Apparently, Max Kellerman, who has no discernible idea what goes on a basketball court, apparently he didn't see it either. I mean, I don't know. They're in the Eastern Conference Finals, are they not? There's only four teams left. They went into the Garden and they were up 22. I didn't think James Harden was good enough. I didn't think he was that kind of level of Donald Trump. Well, maybe he is, but I don't think so. It's just another shot by a sarsayer white dude trying to play to an audience. All you gotta do is put a wig. All you gotta do is put a wig on freaking Max Kellerman, and he could be a Karen. It could be Karen Kellerman. For Outkicks, don't at me. I'm Dan Dockich, and this is Fox News Rundown.
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8: Face it, Jewish liberals, you have no friends on the left. The New York Times allowed a top columnist to stain its pages with obviously fake stories of Israelis using dog rape to abuse Palestinian prisoners. That same day, masked Islamists marched through Jewish neighborhoods in Brooklyn, assaulting Jewish kids. Jewish liberals, ask yourselves, where are your friends? For decades, most American Jews have been committed readers of the Times and reliable Democratic voters. They voted blue, no matter who, and all they have to show for their slavish devotion is a single Fetterman. What a mistake. It wasn't just individuals. Jewish organizations, too, have spent a century aligned with the Democratic Party. Even now, Daniel Rosen, president of the American Jewish Congress, makes sure to note on his ex bio that he was a board appointee of Presidents Barack Obama and Joe Biden. He went out of his way to forcefully condemn Rep. Jen Kiggins for agreeing with a radio host that House Minority Leader Hakeem Jeffries should get your cotton-picking hands off Virginia. Rosen's on the team. But where's the rest of the squad when he needs them? Where are Obama and Biden to condemn Jew hatred? Where's Jeffries to thank Rosen for his support and offer his own? What was said about Hakeem Jeffries was sickening, racist, and completely unacceptable, Rosen tweeted, even though Kiggins herself didn't speak the objectionable words. Hate has no place in our politics. Except it does. Hate very much has a place in our politics, and that place is largely within the Democratic Party. See Graham Platner, the Democrat running for U.S. Senate from Maine while sporting a now-covered Nazi tattoo. We've also learned that the Times, which had already offered 3 separate clarifying statements about the dog rape column and is facing a libel lawsuit from the state of Israel over it, refused an early chance to report the findings of the Civil Commission on October 7th crimes by Hamas against women and children. The commission's report, the result of a multi-year investigation, found horrific abuses of Israelis by Palestinians. It reviewed over 10,000 photos and thousands of hours of video and talked to over 400 witnesses. The Times took the word of just a handful of questionable sources. This is not a both sides issue. Only one half of our political divide is standing in silence. And sure, there are anti-Semites nominally on the political right, Tucker Carlson infamously among them. But so many non-Jews in the conservative world, President Trump, Senator Ted Cruz, commentator Victor Davis Hanson, and a host of others, have lined up against Carlson's foul suggestions that his influence on that side of the aisle is sinking like a stone. Who on the left is doing the same? Silence should be humiliating. It should be clarifying. It should, at last, wake up those Jews on the left who care at all about self-preservation or that of their children. It's long past time to leave this one-sided alliance behind. This is Carol Markowitz, columnist of the New York Post.
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14: Texas holds a Republican primary runoff for the U.S. Senate today between incumbent Senator John Cornyn and State Attorney General Ken Paxton. Cornyn had this to say.
15: I think Ken Paxton's flaws and the baggage he brings to the general election is going to be exploited to the fullest by James Tallarico and by Democrats.
14: Last week, President Trump announced his endorsement of Paxton, turning the race on its head. U.S. says it launched self-defense strikes against Iranian missile sites and naval assets near the Strait of Hormuz. CENTCOM said that the action was taken to protect U.S. personnel from imminent threats posed by Iranian forces. CENTCOM said the strikes targeted missile positions as well as Iranian boats attempting to lay naval mines in the area. Raf Sanchez in the region says Iran has responded.
16: Iranians are claiming they shot down a Reaper drone. We don't have any confirmation of that. They say they also opened fire on an F-35. And we are hearing from the Revolutionary Guard today, who are saying that they are prepared to carry out further retaliatory attacks if necessary.
14: A weekend shooting near the White House is cited in an effort to dismiss a lawsuit over the construction of a new ballroom. The Secret Service says agents shot and killed an armed man at a security checkpoint near 17th Street and Pennsylvania Avenue on Saturday. Government lawyers argued that the White House needs a secure facility to protect the president, his family, and their guests. Protesters are once again gathered outside an ICE detention center in Newark, New Jersey this morning, one day after Governor Mikey Sherrill was denied access to the center. Sherrill visited Delaney Hall yesterday, where she demanded it be shut down after she voiced concerns about inhumane conditions. I'm Michael Kastner.
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20: News from the Radio Oklahoma News Network, I'm Ann Roberts. 27-year-old Michael Rosario Cruz is facing four counts of second-degree murder in connection with a head-on crash on I-40 last week. The crash killed four young adults, three who were recent El Reno High School graduates. Rosario Cruz was hospitalized for his injuries from the crash, but was taken into custody after being released from the hospital and is now in the Canadian County Jail. He is also facing other charges, including DUI. The fraud trial of Brent Swadley resumes in Oklahoma County District Court. The owner of Swadley's Barbecue is accused of six felony counts of defrauding the state and submitting fraudulent claims during his operation of Swadley's Foggy Bottom restaurant at six state parks. Former State Tourism Director Jerry Winchester is expected to take the stand when the trial resumes. Taking the burden off of taxpayers for the growth of cities. That's the mission of the Build Act, which stands for Building Utilities and Infrastructure for Long-Term Development. Governor Stitt says the law will help make it easier for growth for all municipalities.
21: We just don't have the infrastructure yet to create those, the sewer, the water. And so now we're going to give the incentives to people to get those things built without all of the cost being on the taxpayer.
20: Stitt says this was one of his goals when he first took office. The law goes into effect November 1st. Game 5 of the NBA Western Conference Finals tips off tonight at 7 at the Paycom. The series between the Thunder and San Antonio Spurs is tied 2 games each. Both teams now know who they will meet in the NBA Championship Series. The New York Knicks swept the Cleveland Cavaliers in the Eastern Conference Finals. 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

0: All right, let us go to the telephones and talk to the great American people. We're at 888-630-9625. Let's go to Roger, calling from Damascus, Maryland. Roger, you're on the Chris Plant Show.
1: Thank you for taking my call, Chris.
0: You betcha.
1: You were talking about that. You're talking about that young man that shot himself.
0: Yeah.
1: A friend of mine was teaching his grandson gun safety, and he tried to come up with something that he knew that he would remember. So the slogan he came up with is, keep your border perfect, the boomstick trigger.
0: Keep your...
1: And he remembered that.
0: Keep your... say it again.
1: Keep your booger picker off the boomstick trigger.
0: Keep your booger trigger off the... Because he's teaching... He's a child, a young man, a boy, and he's teaching him about firearm safety, which is key,
1: yep.
0: So he doesn't end up like this 16-year-old in Washington, D.C., going around on Sunday afternoon with a gun packed in his pants, and he went to grab it and pulled the trigger and shot himself in the leg or the foot as a 16-year-old. Pretty stupid, I think, Roger?
1: Yep, you got to teach him early.
0: Yeah, that's a fact, and that's why I say they just we don't teach them. He didn't take his NRA safety training course, which everyone should do. And it sounds like granddad is teaching his grandson, and in terminology that he can comprehend and that he'll remember when he's 60 years old. He'll say, "My grandfather always taught me keep my booger finger off the trigger." Is that close?
1: Keep my booger picker off the boomstick trigger.
0: Booger picker off the boomstick trigger, because it's the boomstick trigger. Boomstick being the firearm and the trigger, and
1: yep.
0: That's good. And how old is the young man who's learning this valuable safety lesson?
1: He was 7.
0: Oh, see, that's good. That's good. No one was thoughtful enough to teach me about firearms at 7. I had to learn the old-fashioned way, on the street. on the street.
1: Well, hopefully you didn't shoot yourself.
0: It's true. I did not shoot myself, and that is I'm proud of that. It's setting the bar pretty low to be proud of that. But yeah, it's true. The 25 now in Chicago. I mentioned this earlier too. I read this morning a 2-year-old was shot and killed in Chicago over the weekend. But the report is he shot himself. What do you think of that?
1: How can a 2-year-old even shoot himself?
0: They're
1: probably not strong enough to pull a trigger.
0: You might ask that. I think the trigger pull might have been set too light if the 2-year-old was able to pull the trigger and shoot and kill himself. 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

0: Yeah, the elected Democrats in Minnesota did not observe Memorial Day. They worshipped at the altar of George Floyd, their bizarro death cult. That is the Democrat Party. And we've got a great deal of news coming up today. Also, over the weekend, did you see the Democrat Party put out a tweet with the faces, photographs of 13 Americans that have been killed, U.S. military, that have been killed since the beginning of operations against Iran while they work to build nuclear weapons to use on us, and the Democrats are helping Iran at every turn. The Democrats posted this: Americans who have died in Trump's war with Iran. And the Democrat Party, the official Twitter site, they posted this. And then the faces of 13 Americans killed. Ironically, the same number of Americans that were blown up at the Abbey Gate in Kabul, Afghanistan, while the Democrats, Joe Biden, were botching the withdrawal from Afghanistan. Here is Fox News. Democrats are getting called out after trying to quietly delete a Memorial Day post that politicized fallen U.S. service members to take a jab at President Trump. And there was somebody shooting up the White House and another suicide attack while the Democrats were doing this. The post, made from the official Democrats account, originally featured a photo of the 13 service members who died in the ongoing war with Iran and was captioned, "Remembering the Americans who have died in Trump's war with Iran." And that's it in big print. Critics originally described the partisan post as vile and disrespectful, as a new wave of scrutiny is calling out the Democrat Party for trying to sweep the backlash under the rug, which they always do. So they deleted it because they figure they can make it disappear. And I've got to say, of the 13, I think that six are from a single plane crash of an in-flight refueling tanker. I think a KC-135, and that plane went down in western Iraq and was not taken down by hostile fire by Iran or any of their allies. But the Democrat Party is a shameless, horrible political mob, and they're not on Team America. Boy, are they not on Team America. And in Minnesota, they're out celebrating George Floyd because they want their kids to grow up to be career criminals and junkies that die while resisting arrest after committing yet another felony. The Democrat Party. We've got more. Hey, Bernie Sanders and the oligarchy. That's coming up.
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2: The U.S. military has carried out what it's calling self-defense strikes against Iranian missile launch sites and naval assets near the Strait of Hormuz, according to U.S. Central Command. Sally Lockwood is in Dubai.
3: Iranian state media reported that they lost 4 Revolutionary Guard members in those attacks by the U.S., and they reported blasts in the port city of Bandar Abbas.
2: CENTCOM spokesperson Timothy Hawkins says the action was taken to protect U.S. personnel from imminent threats posed by Iranian forces. He said the strikes targeted missile positions as well as Iranian boats attempting to lay naval mines in the area. Hawkins added U.S. forces are defending their troops while exercising restraint during the ongoing ceasefire. President Trump is set to get his annual physical today, his third checkup in just over a year. Mark Mayfield with more.
4: He'll travel to Walter Reed National Military Medical Center in Maryland for the routine checkup. Last year, doctors diagnosed Trump with chronic venous insufficiency, a common condition causing mild swelling in his lower legs. The White House says Trump will also spend time with service members and staff at Walter Reed in recognition of their service, professionalism, and dedication to the nation. I'm Mark Mayfield.
2: Protesters are once again gathered outside an ICE detention center in Newark, New Jersey today, one day after Governor Mikey Sherrill visited. Scott Pringle with more.
5: After being denied into Delaney Hall Monday, Governor Mikey Sherrill demanded the detention center be closed. after raising allegations of inhumane conditions for the 300 detainees inside.
6: This type of facility shows exactly why we should not have private mass detention facilities.
5: New Jersey Congressman Robert Menendez Jr.
7: It runs counter to what this administration has been selling to the American people, that they're going after the worst of the worst.
5: Department of Homeland Security officials say they do provide wraparound services for the detainees. The protests outside Delaney have at times gotten physical between demonstrators and ICE personnel.
2: I'm Michael Kastner.
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12: News from the Radio Oklahoma News Network, I'm Ann Roberts. 27-year-old Michael Rosario Cruz is facing four counts of second-degree murder in connection with a head-on crash on I-40 last week. The crash killed four young adults, three who were recent El Reno High School graduates. Rosario Cruz was hospitalized for his injuries from the crash, but was taken into custody after being released from the hospital and is now in the Canadian County Jail. He is also facing other charges, including DUI. The fraud trial of Brent Swadley resumes in Oklahoma County District Court. The owner of Swadley's Barbecue is accused of six felony counts of defrauding the state and submitting fraudulent claims during his operation of Swadley's Foggy Bottom restaurant at six state parks. Former State Tourism Director Jerry Winchester is expected to take the stand when the trial resumes. Taking the burden off of taxpayers for the growth of cities. That's the mission of the BUILD Act, which stands for Building Utilities and Infrastructure for Long-Term Development. Governor Stitt says the law will help make it easier for growth for all municipalities.
13: We just don't have the infrastructure yet to create those, the sewer, the water. And so now we're going to give the incentives to people to get those things built without all of the cost being on the taxpayer.
12: Stitt says this was one of his goals when he first took office. The law goes into effect November 1st. Game 5 of the NBA Western Conference Finals tips off tonight at 7 at the Paycom. The series between the Thunder and San Antonio Spurs is tied 2 games each. Both teams now know who they will meet in the NBA Championship Series. The New York Knicks swept the Cleveland Cavaliers in the Eastern Conference Finals. 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
1: Iran. Do we have a deal? Do we not have a deal? What's the deal? There is no deal. Maybe a deal. Kind of a deal. There is a deal. There's not a deal. Then we attacked. Wait, what? I watched nothing really to do this weekend with anything when it came to any real news. I mean, if there was something breaking, obviously, I had several people hit me up after what took place at the White House, you know, asked me if I knew what was going on. That's when I'm like, well, I should probably check. But the reality is, I wanted to stay away from it because it is start, stop, start, stop, start, stop. And we're currently in the, well, we think something's getting done. They don't seem to be buying into something's getting done. Then last night, there was an attack of some sorts. We're saying it was only for defense purposes. They weren't thrilled by it. So as far as the start, stop, let me tell you what I know. I don't think there is anything at this moment, right? They've threatened again to retaliate, and now they're going hard at Israel. Said the Supreme Leader says Israel will not exist in 15 years, and the reason he said that is to piss them off, which will, because they want to draw Trump in, okay, to make this even more of a nightmare than it already is. We've talked about it. This is the only best bad option we have, is to get out of this thing as soon as possible. The quicker that they can get Trump to react, the better it's going to be for Iran, even though it's going to be ugly on the ground potentially. Because their thing is, militarily, we think we can hold out because we've buried enough stuff. Market-wise, we think the market will eventually shift. And then midterms, we think we're going to win midterms. So all of that aside, they think they've got this thing played out. Trump is just in a bad situation. Earlier today, Marco.
2: There's been some progress. I wouldn't exaggerate it. I wouldn't diminish it. There's more work to be done, but look, yeah, there's been some, you know, and that's a good sign. I'm glad they said that. We're not there yet.
1: The question is, where is there? I think that's what everybody wants to know. Where is there? What does there look like? Does there look like you have to give everything up, Iran, and you get nothing? Well, they're not going to go for that. Does that mean that Trump is going to have to take a deal that is really close to what Obama had? Maybe worse? Well, I don't know if Trump's there yet. But the Straits of Hormuz?
2: We also have to have a plan B. And plan B is, what if Iran refuses to open the Straits? What if Iran decides, we refuse to open the Straits, we're going to own the Straits, and we're going to charge tolls for it? Okay, at that point, something has to be done about it.
1: Now, what Iran has done, which is kind of funny, is they're pitching this as, oh, it's not, these aren't tolls. These are environmental protection and navigational service fees. So we're not charging tolls. We're just saying, look, the environment, we want to make sure that, you know, everything's protected here in the environment. And for safe passage, you know, you might have to pay up to $2 million. Like, dang. They're trying to get around a loophole. So, let me tell you where we are at this moment in time. Nobody knows. And by the time the show ends today, we will have potentially been back at war, close to a deal being done, close to nuclear options, close to we're picking up everything and leaving. That's the way this thing could go in the next 48, 72 minutes, let alone hours. 323-538-2423 at Chad Benson Show is your X, your Insta, YouTube, and everything else. Meanwhile, I don't know if you're aware of this, primary day, runoff day for Texas. Everybody's focusing on Texas. Why is that? Cornyn, Paxton. Very interesting. Finally, Trump made a move last week, got in on the action, chose Paxton.
3: One other rake Trump stepped on this week that we got to talk about. You mentioned this. The president has endorsed scandal-plagued Ken Paxton over incumbent John Cornyn in the Texas Senate primary runoff, much to the delight of Democrats and dismay of Senate Republicans. Trump called Cornyn, quote, a good man, but said that he wasn't there for him when he needed him, when times were tough. And

0: then he dubbed Paxton a true MAGA warrior who would presumably vote for all the ballroom funding and insurrectionist payouts that Trump asked for. Runoff is Tuesday. What do you make of Trump's decision?
1: Insane. A truly insane decision. Ken Paxton is, by every measure, less electable than John Cornyn. We've seen this in the polling. There is a slice of Republicans who will vote for Cornyn over Tallarico, but will vote for Tallarico over Paxton. Ken Paxton is a man who is an absolute crook, a serial adulterer, a f-ing lunatic. And he's terrible at raising money.
0: His own staff called the FBI on him.
1: Paxton's such a perfect foil for Tallarico. They're the exact opposite of each other, and that it really helps Tallarico in a way that is, it's not just Republican Democrats, like a good person and a bad person, and that is going to help Tallarico.
2: Absolutely. Now, we're going to get into the Tallarico stuff more tomorrow, because we already know that he is going to be taking on one of these two. And they spent the weekend trying to figure out how they can best position themselves. But let's go over some of Paxton's issues. Security fraud indictment, 2015. So Paxton was indicted on state securities fraud tied to activities before becoming AG. Okay, he pled not guilty after 4 years of delays. The case was resolved in 2025 with restitution, ethics training, and community service. Whistleblower and bribery allegations, 2020. Senior aides in Paxton's own office accused him of bribery, abuse of office, and using his position to help donors and real estate developer Nate Paul. Then in 2023, impeachment, abuse of office, obstruction, retaliation against whistleblowers, misuse of resources, alleged favors to donors. They later acquitted him. But the reality is, this wasn't the Democrats. This was the Republicans bringing this against him. And then, let's not forget his wife. Because Paxton loves to talk about the Bible all the time. He loves to put that out there. When it comes to that, his wife filed for... Are you ready for this? For divorce. Citing biblical grounds, 38 years of marriage. She is also a Texas state senator. He had a long-running extramarital affair. A donor helped secure employment for the woman involved. And this is all, again, in the impeachment proceedings. And the state resources may have been used in connection to the relationship. So there is a lot going on here when it comes to baggage with him. Okay? Now, one thing that we've seen everybody will do in modern politics is separate. You can do the job, but you're an awful person. So I'll take you being an awful person, but being able to do the job in the way that I want you to do it, compared to being a good person, but maybe not being able to get the job done. And that's how people spin this.
3: You know, if I was looking for him to be my pastor, if I was looking for him to be my marriage counselor, if I was looking for him to do those jobs, then, yeah, sure, I'd be more concerned with what Cornyn's saying. But the reality is I'm not. I'm looking for him to be somebody, a bulldog that goes to Washington, D.C., that makes sure that they in D.C. understand that we in Texas will not be trampled, that you will have to come and take it.
4: And you don't think Cornyn is a fighter?
3: He hadn't done it in 40 years, Jack. Why would he start tomorrow?
4: And you think Paxton is the fighter?
3: I know it. Look at his history.
2: So there's that. And so Cornyn is got his own baggage in a way that is, he's not MAGA enough. And we're talking about a red state and a red primary. We're not talking about the general, which is a different story, as we've talked about on numerous occasions in the past. The different story in the general is, are you electable to more people once you get away from the only people that are allowed to vote for me are the people that support my party? And that's going to be a big issue for the Republicans. Because a lot of people out there look at Cornyn and think, yeah, you know what? I'll have that compared to Tallarico. But they look at Paxton and say, yeah, I don't want that. But inside of the booth, people that show up on primary days are who? The people that are most fervent about the candidates and follow them and politics throughout the year, not just November of whatever year it is. So this will be interesting, to say the least. In my opinion, I think Cornyn's in trouble. I do think that Paxson will win. That being said, for the Republicans, I think a lot of them are frustrated by this, because this is another grip of cash they're going to have to throw at a race that they thought, well, you know what, we should win this. Now it's going to be more of a toss-up. And Trump, off his, you know, beating Massey, thinks that, hey, look at me. Look what I can do. I'm still the kingmaker. You're the kingmaker when it is a primary. What does it look like in a general? And we've talked about that. And quality of candidate matters. And I don't think Paxton is a good candidate. I just don't. He comes with too much baggage. And we're going to find out what that looks like across the board in a general. That's my thought. I think he wins today, but we'll see. 323-538-2423 at Chad Benson Show is your X, your Insta, and all the other things. I want to thank Craig for filling in for me on a Friday. Hope you guys had a great weekend. You know what would be a good weekend? 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
2: AI, it's here. I continue to say it is one of the most amazing things in history. Arguably, in our lifetime, there's been nothing bigger. It's bigger than the wheel. It's bigger than fire. I mean, we can go on and on kind of thing. I mean, that's how big it is. It's the Industrial Revolution on steroids, but there also is issues potentially with it. Because one was to help us move forward. This one, the fear is, it's going to replace us. We won't be moving forward. We'll just be moving aside. That being said, hasn't happened yet. Pope released his encyclical. Okay? So this is a major warning that AI could become a threat to humanity. It's called Magnifica Humanitas. Okay? That's what it's called. I probably screwed that up. For that, I apologize. Pope, sir, what do you got to say?
15: Artificial intelligence already touches many areas of our lives and affects decisions that shape human coexistence. It is also dramatically changing how war is waged.
2: Oh, yes, it is. And we've talked about that. We're going to talk to Mike Lyons coming up here in a little bit about all the things going on globally, war-wise. There's no doubt that there are changing things going on in the battlefield. That being said, are there worries about it? Yes. And it's interesting when we talk about AI. The average person is trying to figure out, how do I implement this into my job, my career, build something, whatever it is that they're trying to do for the average person. For China and us, it is a race that is expensive and unseen but will be felt at some point in time. There's no doubt in my mind. It's not the first time, by the way, the church has come out and warned against things like this. It happened during the Industrial Revolution. Pope Leo VIII, in 1891, Rerum Novarum, defending the workers during the industrialization. And that's basically what Pope Leo is doing here, saying, look, not only does this thing have a potential to go sideways when it comes to war, it also has a potential to go sideways when it comes to us as human beings, as a replacement for human beings, and eventually maybe a situation where human beings and machine become one.
12: Ooh.
2: Which I think at some point in time is going to happen, and it is happening in some ways, but could it happen even more? Possibilities there. What do you think? 323-538-2423 at Chad Benson Show. That is your X, your Insta, YouTube, and everything else right here on the Chad Benson Show. Speaking of something that is dangerous, the Ebola virus could be coming to America. I say that kind of jokingly. The thought process, the World Cup is going to be here in a couple weeks. Everybody's going to be freaking out because Democratic Republic of Congo is going to be here. There's going to be people from all over the globe, and could there be some issues? Yeah, I'm not worried about it. But it doesn't mean that there's not an issue, and there is an issue, as this thing is very much spreading in a way that they're not used to seeing.
16: Right now, we are dealing with an even more vulnerable population and community with a disease that is spreading faster than what many health officials can keep up with. And a signal to this is the test positivity rate. The amount of tests that are coming back positive is significantly high. And when you see that as a public health official, the main concern that they have is they're not catching enough cases.
2: One of the interesting and scary things is they showed a village, you know, there's the camera people. They're way back, but they're filming all of this. And outside of a few people who are wearing the stuff you would see in the movie Outbreak, you know, the full, you know, space suits protection thing, most everybody who's working there is in shorts, maybe a mask, and a lot of them have no gloves or anything. So is the potential for this thing to get worse? Yes. Do I think it will? Probably. Will it get to the point where it spreads globally and we all need to hide inside again? I do not think so. Coming up, Mike Lyons, military analyst, joins the program. Find out about all things military when it comes to Iran, Ukraine, and everywhere else. Chad Benson.
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19: Conservative, Republican, endorsed by President Trump, Frank Lucas.
20: I hear over and over to fight and protect what matters most. So I stood with President Trump and championed the Save America Act to require proof of American citizenship, to prevent illegal immigrants from voting in our elections. And as a grandfather to three granddaughters, I oppose biological males from competing in women's sports. I'm Frank Lucas, and I approve this message. Because protecting elections and the integrity of women's sports in Oklahoma, well, we always protect what matters most.
19: Frank Lucas has worked with President Trump against the woke, radical, DEI-loving liberals who are trying to destroy our country. That's why President Trump has given Frank Lucas his
21: complete and total endorsement.
19: On Tuesday, June 16th, conservative, Republican, MAGA, Frank Lucas for Congress. Paid for by Lucas for Congress.
22: Gentner Drummond's not well. For years, he's suffered from TDS, Trump Derangement Syndrome,
0: Drummond hates President Trump so much, he gave $1,000 to Joe Biden in 2020. And when Gentner Drummond was asked about Democrats' sham impeachment to take down Trump, Drummond refused to defend him.
1: The president was impeached. Should he have been? I don't have an opinion on that.
0: Because Drummond cares more about appeasing never-Trumpers than protecting President Trump. It gets worse. Drummond is bankrolled by Obama lawyer Rod Rosenstein, the architect of the Mueller witch hunt, taking campaign cash from the same anti-Trump zealot who tried to derail Trump's presidency. Gentner Drummond, Trump-deranged liberal, unfit for governor. 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
1: That time of the week, we talk to our good buddy Mike Lyons, military analyst, retired major in the Army, as we talk about what's going on militarily. And first and foremost, we struck yesterday or early this morning, however you want to call it, a couple places in Iran while we're in the midst of this nightmare negotiation that's going on. What I mean, I heard everything from they were laying new mines, the Iranians, to a couple other things, but it feels weird that we're in the midst of something negotiating and then we're firing.
2: You know, Chad, those strikes look like they were focused at the Straits. We didn't think that the Iranians had this capability to lay mines, but it looks like two boats were taken out around that area, and probably some of the coastal batteries that are existing there. They're really recognizing that the Straits are becoming this soft point and has to be defended once it does open up. But, yeah, the whipsawing going back and forth about whether we have a deal or whether we don't have a deal, and Trump says we're close, but the Iranians say the exact opposite. It is really difficult to kind of sort it all out on some ways. We know that there's literally completely different versions as to what both sides are saying. I think the only helping thing on our side is that the Iranians are not getting rearmed and refitted. There's not other military material. They're just buying time to survive and seeing if they can outlast us on the table. But I do think that I think that the president seems to be running out of patience, and I'm just hoping that. And like all of us feel in the military, it's time to go back and finish this.
1: So what is, and I think that's an interesting thing. What does finish look like? Because you and I were talking about before, Trump's not really sold this to America. I've heard everything from no nukes to regime change to all of the things. What does finish look like in your mind, Mike?
2: Yeah, he hasn't sold it. Number one, this was, we've talked about Iran, such a foreign policy failure. Finish it means this next level of what we can do and hurt them economically, and that is not necessarily, we're not going to target civilians, we're not going to do like that, but there's still lots of military targets inside of Iran, big country with 90 million people. I would be taking out electrical grids, so taking out those transmission lines, ways that if they once this conflict is over, they could easily rebuild. We're not going to necessarily destroy things and salt the earth necessarily with what's going on there. I would still be going after some of these leaders. IRGC seems to be in much more of a greater control than I think that we had assumed from the very beginning. And I would just shut down negotiations for a couple of weeks and resume the level of escalation that we did when we started this whole thing off. And I think that gives us a different position at the negotiating table. Finishing it means, from our perspective, from the military's perspective, is a visual sign of victory. And I just don't believe what's going to be negotiated is if there's not a clear sign that the United States has control over their nuclear program now and forever, not 20 years, not 5 years, not 50 years, forever. I think that Trump is going to suffer a very big political loss.
1: Talking to Mike Lyons, military analyst, as we talk about all things military. You know, when it comes to Iran, it's been very interesting because, like you said, they say, no, there's nothing close. We say it's really close. You've got several other leaders that are trying to step up and in the region, MBS and several others. The reality is what's currently supposedly out there isn't too much different than what they had right before we went after them. Mm-hmm. And Trump is fighting two-prong. Well, fighting really three-prong. He's fighting what's going on in Iran with their leaders and what's happening militarily. He's fighting with the potential of Israel not being very happy about that, and we'll touch on that in a second. But then he's got the political side, which includes the fact that there are several Republicans that are more in your camp than the latter camp, which is just settle it and get done with it.
2: Yeah, he's got some Republicans now that are not running for re-election, that are seem to be wild cards, and I'm not sure what interest they're acting in, because it's, again, this is a pretty consolidating idea that Iran needs to never have a nuclear weapon, and Iran is threatening its neighbors there. He also has that other force of the Gulf states that are acting on him. You're seeing reports of Saudi Arabia being concerned, and UAE and those other countries that we're going to leave Iran in a state that they're wounded and they could recover very quickly. You're seeing reports that they are doing that. I'm not quite sure that I think we've destroyed a lot of their capability, but it's not all. So again, you think of all the forces, and I'm looking forward to that. That, you know, Israel on their perspective right now, I think you're seeing that Trump is not being led by what's going on there. I don't think Bibi is necessarily has a lot of influence. Has some. I saw a report last night that he's concerned about Lebanon, Hezbollah, and what's happening there. I think he's going to let Israel, you know, kind of go back into a conflict mode there and ramp up their military. But of all the forces that are acting on Trump, he is just still so focused on getting a deal that does not look like the JCPOA. Because if it does, I think then he's done politically, and I think so is the Republican Party.
1: Talking to Michael Lyons, we talk about all things military. You know, AI is playing a huge role in everything. I was just watching something earlier today about the drone capabilities. How much drone capabilities Iran has, I don't know. Ukraine has obviously showed the world that, look, this is the way fighting is going to go, not just in the future, but it's going to go now. And you're close to it on a daily basis. Your son's obviously still in the military. So you see the way that this is shaping the future and the now in fighting.
2: Oh, no question. I'm looking at, you know, we saw the class of about 1,000 graduates from West Point over the weekend, and they're entering in a military right now that looks a lot like the military that I was in the 1980s. You've got great power competition, this increase of technology that we hadn't seen before. This whole counterterrorism is now, you know, kind of in the trash can, and AI has changed it, both the offense, figuring out what AI is doing on targeting. You have a conflict here in Iran where AI was so significant in the time it takes to recognize a target and then bring ordnance on that target is just so much smaller because of AI. AI in the defense with the Iron Drone and Iron Domes and all of the Israeli-based technology. So you have two of the countries most sophisticated with technology, Israel and the United States, now bringing this to a new forefront. We haven't even talked about what the Ukrainians are doing by themselves and as they're defeating Russia. So you're seeing, I think, a military right now with $1.5 trillion of a budget next year. We're back to the future. We're back to what we did in the 1980s right now, and that's great power competition. And that makes things clearer for folks on all sides, defense contractors, people in the military, and the like.
1: What do you think of what Ukraine has done? Because whether people, you know, we could take the politics out of it. Oh, we drove Iran, you know, Russia to do it and all this stuff. Let's take the politics out of it. On the battlefield, we talked about it. Had we not funded them originally and made sure they had enough, we thought they were going to get kind of taken out early. But we also didn't realize how bad of a military Russia kind of had. But the reality is they have changed the battlefield because they were innovative on the go.
2: Right. Yeah, they've totally changed the battlefield. They've, you know, the economics of tank battles, for example, where you need a tank to fight another tank, and then they brought in anti-tank weapons that were a lot less, but they weren't effective against the new tanks. Well, the drones and the things that the Ukrainians have brought to the battlefield has now reversed that. So the tank now might become much less effective because it doesn't have the same coverage on the top of it as it does in the front. And because of that, the drones are much more effective. And the fact that they can linger and loiter without for hours on tethers, unimpeded by electromagnetic pulse, it completely have changed how things go. Now, to win on the battlefield is going to mean synchronizing air, land, and naval operations, because which the Russians never have done from the very beginning. The Russians have always tried to fight this linearly, one at a time, a forward movement, or tanks and infantry on the ground. They never coordinated any kind of air assault or missiles or anything like that. And it's just so obvious. And so there's so many lessons that are going to be learned by the conflict in Ukraine, what the Ukrainians have done, how much technology they brought to the battlefield, and how they've really changed the way people are going to have to look at it.
1: What do you think China's looking at what's going on in Ukraine? Probably look at what's going on in the Middle East. But then they look over at Taiwan, and they've got to think, Taiwan, it would be a disaster for them. But the technology they have and the access to build would make it so it could be you're basically going into a hornet's nest.
2: Mm-hmm. Yeah, I'm more convinced than ever China is a paper tiger. I think that you know, we would not lose a West Coast city. We would not do anything if they decided to do something. And I think it would be a really bad mistake. I'm not saying that, you know, they would have to destroy Taiwan in order to take it. And similar to Ukraine, you know, their mentality that Russia is trying not to, but if they really wanted to take it, they'd have to destroy it. Nobody wants to do that. The Chinese have got great capability, but at the end of the day, psychologically, you have to fight for a reason. There was a good article about I read about the Chinese military itself. It consists of a lot of, you know, individuals that don't have any brothers and sisters and no family members, and a lot of families' trees would end because of the policies they had back, 15, 20 years ago. And I just don't think the Chinese have got the stomach. They don't have a general officer that's ever been a battle. They haven't fought since 1979. So the Chinese military, to me, is a paper tiger, and we've maintained our deterrence against them.
1: How much time do you think Putin has left? You know, we talk about all this stuff, but he seems to have gone into a spiral of everybody's ready to kill him, which was probably true anyways, but to a point now where you're seeing more and more people voice their disdain for him and what's going on. How close do you think it is to him either disappearing or him ending up in Saudi Arabia for the rest of his life with, you know, $500 billion?
2: Yeah, Chad, I thought we wouldn't be saying that. I thought he would be more inoculated, but he's not, you know, turning out to be, a Faisal Assad from Syria. He's in trouble, and that's pretty amazing. And the way the Russians work is, you know, they work quickly. I'm not sure he gets out alive. That's the thing. I don't know if he leaves there, and that's all he knows. He's going down fighting and swinging. So that could be bad as well, because the person who replaces him, you know, might not be Mikhail Gorbachev. It could be somebody else that's a lot worse than him, and things could go a lot worse. But to think that we're saying that now, almost, you know, 4 years into the conflict has been going, almost, you know, going on to 5 years, it is really unthinkable that Putin has not moved the needle at all, and it's going in the other direction right now. So maybe his days are numbered. That really could change, but I don't think we have a lot of insight as to what the new boss looks like. And then meet the new boss, same as the old boss, could be the same, could be a lot worse.
1: Last question. Mike Lyons, military analyst, joins us. This week, what do you think is going to take place with Iran this week? Are we going to get close to a deal? Is it going to be more of a push? How long do you think this goes on for?
2: I don't think we're going to see a deal. I think Trump is recognizing that the Iranians are just playing this out. I think he's going to I do think offensive operations will begin, and I do think that the military by the end of the week will have a high op tempo. We'll be back to 1,000 sorties a day or so, and I think that he's recognized that the Iranians are not serious about this and they're playing him. It's time in order for us to recognize that this is how Iran's going to be. If he doesn't get a deal that looks nothing like the JCPOA, then I'm afraid that it's going to be considered a strategic loss.
1: Mike Lyons, military analyst, best damn military analyst in the business, retired major. Appreciate you coming on, man. Thanks so much.
2: Thanks for having me.
1: Love talking to Mike. 323-538-2423 at Chad Benson Show. Your ex, your Insta, Board Capital. 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
11: 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So I stood with President Trump and championed the Save America Act to require proof of American citizenship, to prevent illegal immigrants from voting in our elections. And as a grandfather to three granddaughters, I oppose biological males from competing in women's sports. I'm Frank Lucas, and I approve this message because protecting elections and the integrity of women's sports in Oklahoma, well, we always protect what matters most.
10: Frank Lucas has worked with President Trump against the woke, radical, DEI-loving liberals who are trying to destroy our country. 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
14: Deep stinks? No. Deep doo-doo? Yeah. The Chad Benson Show.
1: This past weekend was the Enhanced Olympics. You're thinking, what? Yeah, so they had the, whether they dubbed the steroid Olympics, but it was the Enhanced Games. So there's going to be track, swimming, weightlifting, tons of money, and this was based on, now, this is Silicon Valley, right, biohacking with sports. Can we make people the best versions of themselves? Can technology and pharmaceuticals make people beast and break records? Did it happen? Not so much. One record was broken. Greek swimmer Christian Glakhomov, he won the 50, 20.81. That is technically a world record, but it will not count officially because he's on the drugs. But he did get paid.
15: This is life-changing, no?
16: That's life when you enhance, baby.
1: Yeah, baby. By the way, he won, if I'm correct, over $1.5 million. So the way this works is it's as much a clinical trial as anything else. Okay. By the way, I think Don Jr.'s behind this and several other Peter Thiel's and things like that. So track, weightlifting, swimming, things of that nature. I think there was two athletes that were natural that competed. And the way they competed, as far as the drugs, okay, testosterone, esters, anabolic agents, peptides, and growth factors, metabolic modulators, and stimulants. So it wasn't go down the street and buy something from somebody inside of a gym somewhere. It wasn't that. They wanted to study. They wanted to see how much this would enhance people, and they wanted to see how this would work.
17: Well, I think the main reason is that, you know, we're interested in athletes pursuing their human potential and their limits and doing it in a medically rigorous fashion.
1: Look, cheating goes on in sports. See any cycling whatsoever. In a lot of sports, it happens. Here's the thing. You still have to be a world-class athlete. The Greek guy had participated in the Olympics. Makes you a world-class athlete. But he never podiumed. And he broke the record. That's great. But if you want records to be smashed, well, you're going to need the Michael Phelps of the world and those kind of people if that's something that you're thinking, okay, we need to see records smashed. I always go back to this. Ben Johnson was at 88 in the Olympics. He wasn't even trying the last 15 yards. And he smashed every record out there. But you could also tell that he probably was a horse. Just go back and watch him race Carl Lewis. He blows by Carl. Nobody could stop him. And then you realize, I don't think he's clean. So it's going to be interesting to see what happens from this, what they've learned from this. I don't think a lot. But it was at least interesting and expensive, and I didn't have to pay for it. 323-538-2423 at Chad Benson Show. Jurex, your Insta, YouTube, and everything else right here on the Chad Benson Show. Coming up, hour number two of the program, more on Texas, Cornyn versus Paxton. Who will win? I already told you I think it's win. I'll tell you again. We'll talk a little bit about that World Cup. Talk a bit about that as well. As we get closer and closer to the World Cup, we're going to start discussing the teams. What should we be looking for? Who should we be looking out for? Right? I'm going to give you kind of a snapshot as we go through into the World Cup. On top of that, we're going to talk about Spencer Pratt. Does he actually have a chance of becoming the next mayor of Los Angeles? Is it possible? I'm going to tell you what I think about that. Top of all of those things, we got your urban word of the day, a bunch of other good stuff on the way. Reach out to us across all of our social media. Hour number two, Chad Benson Show. Straight ahead.
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21: The U.S. military says strikes against Iranian missile launch sites and naval assets near the Strait of Hormuz were in self-defense. Richard Engel has more.
22: According to Central Command, the U.S. targeted missile launchers in southern Iran and destroyed Iranian ships attempting to place mines in the Persian Gulf, claiming they were threatening American forces.
21: CENTCOM says U.S. forces are defending troops while exercising restraint during the ongoing ceasefire. Raf Sanchez in Dubai says Iran is striking back.
23: Iranians are claiming they shot down a Reaper drone. We don't have any confirmation of that. They say they also opened fire on an F-35. And we are hearing from the Revolutionary Guard today, who are saying that they are prepared to carry out further retaliatory attacks if necessary.
21: President Trump is at Walter Reed National Military Medical Center for his annual physical this morning. Last year, doctors diagnosed Trump with chronic venous insufficiency, a common condition causing mild swelling in his lower legs. The White House says Trump will also spend time with service members and staff at Walter Reed. Texas will be closely watched by the political world today. Voters will head to the polls in the Republican primary runoff for U.S. Senate between incumbent Senator John Cornyn and State Attorney General Ken Paxton. Cornyn had this to say.
24: I think Ken Paxton's flaws and the baggage he brings to the general election is going to be exploited to the fullest by James Tallarico and by Democrats.
21: Last week, President Trump endorsed Paxton, turning the race on its head. There are threats of flash flooding for more than 60 million people in the south and parts of Texas this week. It comes after the region was hit with heavy rain over the Memorial Day weekend. Flash flooding had been reported in North Carolina earlier today. I'm Michael Kastner.
25: Man, I love this place. I've been surfing here since I was a kid. Now, seeing my grandson out on the water, it means everything to me. Watching him and taking in the blue waves, the sea breeze, the blurry horizon?
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27: News from the Radio Oklahoma News Network, I'm Ann Roberts. 27-year-old Michael Rosario Cruz is facing four counts of second-degree murder in connection with a head-on crash on I-40 last week. The crash killed four young adults, three who were recent El Reno High School graduates. Rosario Cruz was hospitalized for his injuries from the crash, but was taken into custody after being released from the hospital and is now in the Canadian County Jail. He is also facing other charges, including DUI. The fraud trial of Brent Swadley resumes in Oklahoma County District Court. The owner of Swadley's Barbecue is accused of six felony counts of defrauding the state and submitting fraudulent claims during his operation of Swadley's Foggy Bottom restaurant at six state parks. Former State Tourism Director Jerry Winchester is expected to take the stand when the trial resumes. Taking the burden off of taxpayers for the growth of cities, that's the mission of the BUILD Act, which stands for Building Utilities and Infrastructure for Long-Term Development. Governor Stitt says the law will help make it easier for growth for all municipalities.
28: We just don't have the infrastructure yet to create those, the sewer, the water. And so now we're going to give the incentives to people to get those things built without all of the cost being on the taxpayer.
27: Stitt says this was one of his goals when he first took office. The law goes into effect November 1st. Game 5 of the NBA Western Conference Finals tips off tonight at 7 at the Paycom. The series between the Thunder and San Antonio Spurs is tied 2 games each. Both teams now know who they will meet in the NBA Championship Series. The New York Knicks swept the Cleveland Cavaliers in the Eastern Conference Finals. 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
1: Primary day today. It's not election day. So people are like, it's election. It's not election day. It's primary day. So you got Florida local elections, right? South Carolina local elections, and the big one. Texas.

0: doesn't mean he wins the general, because the general is something different. But there's no doubt that he is probably going to take this over John Cornyn. Why is that? Because Trump has shown that he's the kingmaker when it comes to the party. Doesn't mean he's the kingmaker when it comes to the general. But when it comes to the party, he still has that kind of power. And you saw that last week with Massey, somewhat. Let's be 100% honest. There was a lot of outside spending that went in to Massey. The total number, I've heard everything from 25 to 32 million spent against him. Yesterday, Massey filed again so he can run in 28, which means he can continue to raise money. He also said, by the way, that he is going to go out and he is going to release a bunch of the names in the Epstein files. Because remember, when he's on the floor, he is free from civil violations. Right, so he can go on there, so he doesn't have to worry about being sued or any of those things. So it'll be very interesting to see how that plays itself out. Meanwhile, though, it's about Cornyn, it's about Paxton. The reality is, I think, of the two, who's more electable statewide at a time when things are tight? I think it's Cornyn. Who is going to win today, I think, is Paxton. That being said, you know, you got a lot of, you know, a very red state full of a lot of Republicans, and some may not be thrilled with MAGA, but they're still going to vote on the red side of the aisle.
1: Would you vote for Paxton in November if he is the Republican nominee, or would you consider James Tallarico?
2: No, it'd be Paxton then. Diehard Republican.
3: I think we're red enough that it doesn't matter whether it was Paxton or Cornyn, whoever the Republican is going to win.
0: Now, I don't know if that's true. I would assume that's true. They're already coming hard for Tallarico. But is it 100% true? No. And unlike Beto O'Rourke, we've talked about this, Tallarico's a little bit more likable. They're going to destroy him. You know, he's all the things that are evil. He's DEI, he's woke, he's all of these things. And they're going to come hard for him. And I'm sure it'll prove somewhat successful. But that success is only going to go as far as how the economy is going, how the average person is feeling, right? If we are in a situation where we're still paying over $4 to $5 a gallon for gas, that the Iran deal ended up being a nightmare, that we are heading into a position where, you know, we could be going towards a recession, you throw everything out the window at that point in time, okay? Everything out the window at that point in time. But those are still a long way away. The one thing that Tallarico has going for him is I think he does bring, I've talked to a lot of people who are conservative, who do not like Paxton at all, think the guy is, you know, between his indictments and his impeachment and the standing behind the Bible while doing something behind the Bible, wink, wink, if you know what I mean. There's a lot of people out there that want any part of what he has to offer. So this is going to be interesting when it comes to how they're going to go after him for being woke, Tallarico. He is going to go after them saying, you guys play the Bible game. You guys go out there and you say all of the things that you think are going to get you the evangelicals, yet living none of that life. And there's a lot of people out there on both sides that can compartmentalize this, where they don't really care if you are screwing around on your wife as long as you do the job. They don't care about that. And I was talking to my buddy about this weekend, and I said, you know when that works? He goes, when? I said, when that person is your surgeon, right? Is your pilot or whatever, where you're the best at it and you're kind of a scumbag, but you know what? You're not telling me over the loudspeaker how to live my life, and you're not selling yourself to the highest bidder and what they can do for you. So that's kind of when that rolls deep for me. You know, you look at athletes, they can do that. As horrible as it is. And it's not

0: just men. Obviously, women do it as well. And there's been a lot of that out there lately. So both of them are going to be on full display. And tomorrow we're going to full rundown of everything when it comes to what's going on. As again, I think Paxton wins today, and it sets the table for Tallarico and Paxton. The two opposites will collide. How much money? That's the big thing. I would assume, I couldn't even imagine how much money's going to pour in. I mean, think about this for the primary against, it's a primary against Massey. It was, what, 30-ish million? 25 to 32 million, whatever it ended up being, against him. Could you imagine what a general is going to be like in a state like Texas? It's going to be massive. Massive, massive, massive. Meanwhile, Iran, I don't know if you're aware of this, something got done, but then nothing got done, but then something got done, but then nothing got done, and then there was an attack, but it was for defensive purposes only.
1: The president repeatedly talking up a deal with Iran, but after weeks of war, an agreement between the U.S. and Iran appears as elusive as ever.
2: They're never going to have a nuclear weapon, and they know that. They know that.
1: But Iran again contradicting U.S. claims, saying many of the issues have been dealt with, but a signed agreement isn't imminent. And crucially, it's not discussing its nuclear program.
0: So they're not going to have a nuclear weapon, but they are going to have a nuclear, but they're not going to have a nuclear weapon, but they are going to have all of these things, but they're not going to have some of these things. This is the way I look at this. I want everybody to understand. I don't want them to have a nuclear weapon. If I'm them, I'm absolutely trying to get a nuclear weapon. Because I look around and I go, a little fat guy over there in North Korea, little short dude, bad haircut, right? Nobody bugs him. For us, we got to put up with this all the time. So why wouldn't you try to get a nuclear weapon at this point in time? If you're them. Secondly, they think that they can outweigh him. That's what they think. They think that they can outweigh Trump to the point where they force him to take a deal that he's going to try to spin as incredible and amazing. Because know this, the fact is, even today when he was truthing out something, it's always about Obama sucks. Biden's fault, Obama's fault, Biden's fault, Obama's evil. But it's okay, dude, you got us into this, okay? Figure out what you can do to get us out. Okay, you didn't like, I wasn't thrilled by the Obama deal, but it is what it is, and here we are. We've moved on from there. You decided to get out of that deal. And you allowed Israel to push hard to go in and to destroy them. Basically, what they want is to turn Iran into a failed state. And now you have to deal with that. So I look at it like this. Let me know what you guys come up with. And I will tell you, if you're a Trump supporter, it's going to be the greatest deal in the history of deals. If you hate Trump, it's going to be the worst deal in history. And I will tell you right now, I don't know which deal is going to come. 323-538-2423 at Chad Benson Show. It's your ex, your Insta, all of the other things. Hope all of you guys had a phenomenal weekend. This weekend, so I love my family. They got moved out of the chemical leak zone in Southern California. They didn't tell me anything. But my uncle sends me pictures from right in front of his house going, something crazy's going on here. Oh, I think it was Friday. And they were on their way to Palm Springs. And I said, well, that's nuts. Come to find out, massive leak at a facility in Southern California. It looks like they have got it somewhat contained, but at one time 60,000 people were under emergency evacuation.
3: We will be maintaining a high visibility and uniform presence in your neighborhoods for your safety. For those that remain impacted, I know this may be frustrating, That number is approximately 16,000 of you.
0: That's still pretty decent size. And let me give you a picture of where this is at. It is Orange County, California, not too far from Knott's Berry Farm, a few miles away from the likes of Disneyland. And it was a decent-sized area in Southern California. And this was a chemical plant that makes airplane parts. I think it's a British company. And it wasn't cooling right. They finally got to the point where they had released the pressure enough that they feel now that they're not worried about an explosion or anything else like that. I told my uncle on Friday, get out of there. You don't want to be Bhopal'd. If you don't know what Bhopal is, it's a horrible situation in India. Go look that up. Coming up, talk a little bit about Spencer Pratt before all of that. 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
0: We have Texas today. Next Tuesday, it is going to be Los Angeles. People are paying attention to a mayor's race in L.A. because they're looking at a disaster in one of the biggest cities on the planet, which is Los Angeles itself. It is a cesspool. It is nasty. I am from Los Angeles. I don't even recognize it anymore. And it's funny because crime is down, lower than it's been in decades. Well, when nothing is crime, then of course it's down. So I don't know what else to tell you. But Spencer Pratt has thrown Los Angeles and Los Angelinos into a interesting situation where it's a very Democratic city, but this is a nonpartisan race. There's no RD by anybody's name. And the way that this thing is playing out is he has a chance. Last week, and Jim Kennedy, our buddy, who was going to be on tomorrow as we talk about, normally do midterm Mondays, but we're going to do a reaction after the whole thing with Texas. And one of the things we're going to talk about is the fact that Trump, as we see in the primaries, his name carries weight. This is different. And Trump threw himself into this race by kind of endorsing Spencer Pratt.
13: Are you a big MAGA person?
14: I'm a big nobody person. I'm a big Spencer Pratt Angelino person. I only represent myself, my community, Angelinos. I'm not part of any political party. I'm running a nonpartisan race. I'm supposed to represent all of Los Angeles, not either political party. And that's the problem. Everyone has lost the plot. The mayor is supposed to be a nonpartisan race. That's why there's no letters next to anyone's name. The mayor currently has hijacked the position in the chair, made it a political seat. It's not supposed to be. You're supposed to make the police, water and power, fire, streets without potholes, the lights on, no drug addicts in front of the parks, no drug addicts naked in front of kids' school. That is my party.
0: And I like that. That is a great party to be a part of. I wish more politicians across the board were like that. He's gotten a lot of support. The question is, can online support and the kind of fervor that you're seeing with his candidacy translate into a victory for him when it comes to voting day? And that's going to be very interesting. 323-538-2423 at Chad Benson Show. It's your X, your Insta. and all the other things right here, the Chad Benson Show. A lot of people who are big time donors to the Republican Party have gotten behind him because they look at what has happened in Los Angeles and say, we want no more of this. Do I think it's going to happen? No. I think the machine will get behind Karen Bass when push comes to shove, and I think she wins. What do you think? And I know that sounds negative, but it's just the reality of the way California has done things. It's the way that California has positioned itself. Los Angeles, all right, let's just take out the fire, which is hard to do. They've got a budget shortfall of $1 billion. They're paying more people to not work than to work. They're paying out massive amounts of settlements. And then, of course, you get to the unions, which have a ironclad grip on politics in California in a way that very few things have. Very few things have this kind of grip. So would it be awesome? Yes. Would it be a wake-up call? I think a lot of people thought in the last election in L.A. that that was a wake-up call, because while Karen Bass won, Rick Caruso, who everybody knows as a big-time Republican donor, had run in several different elections. He ran a race to say, I'm going to fix homelessness and crime. And while he lost, it was way closer than people realized it was going to be, especially on the left. So the machine turns out when the machine needs to. The fire, though, has been a big deal. And seeing the people getting behind Spencer Pratt has been huge as far as the Democrats go. We'll see. We will see. If you're missing the show, Shannon, you got the podcast coming up. A little World Cup talk. Chad Benson Show.
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17: I hear over and over to fight and protect what matters most. So I stood with President Trump and championed the Save America Act to require proof of American citizenship, to prevent illegal immigrants from voting in our elections. And as a grandfather to three granddaughters, I oppose biological males from competing in women's sports. I'm Frank Lucas, and I approve this message. Because protecting elections and the integrity of women's sports in Oklahoma, well, we always protect what matters most.
16: Frank Lucas has worked with President Trump against the woke, radical, DEI-loving liberals who are trying to destroy our country. That's why President Trump has given Frank Lucas his
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16: On Tuesday, June 16th, conservative, Republican, MAGA, Frank Lucas for Congress. 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
23: Gentner Drummond's not well. For years, he's suffered from TDS, Trump Derangement Syndrome. Drummond hates President Trump so much, he gave $1,000 to Joe Biden in 2020. And when Gentner Drummond was asked about Democrats' sham impeachment to take down Trump, Drummond refused to defend him.
24: The president was impeached. Should he have been?
25: I don't have an opinion on that.
23: Because Drummond cares more about appeasing never-Trumpers than protecting President Trump. It gets worse. Drummond is bankrolled by Obama lawyer Rod Rosenstein, the architect of the Mueller witch hunt, taking campaign cash from the same anti-Trump zealot who tried to derail Trump's presidency. Gentner Drummond, Trump-deranged liberal, unfit for governor. 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
0: It is time to talk World Cup, baby. 16 days away.
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27: 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Oh, how about that?
28: 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Oh, what a goal! One of the greats!
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30: We haven't been able to control the play in midfield the way that Maradona has been able to do.
31: Dola Montiel can win the World Cup for Argentina with this kick. Yes!
0: All right, we are 16 and a half days away to the kickoff of the World Cup, which starts in earnest on the 11th. Mexico gets us started off against South Africa. We're going to start breaking down the groups, the players to watch out for in each group. I'm going to start giving you my prediction of how this thing is going to roll itself out. Let's talk about who, what, when, how, and where from Group A, shall we? So Group A, Mexico, South Africa, South Korea, and Czechia. this is a group for Mexico. I don't foresee them having any issues whatsoever getting through this group. They've got a solid team. I would say the player to watch out for them is Julian Alvarez, who's going to be in what they would say the shop window. He plays currently for Atletico Madrid, one of the better teams in the world, but he wants to leave. He's got a price tag potentially of $100 to $150 million on him. So whoever wants him may have to pay for him big time because he wants out of there. He said he's not going to renew his contract any further than it already goes. South Africa, an okay squad made up of a lot of guys who play in the lower divisions throughout Europe. I don't expect them to do much. I expect them to finish last. South Korea will be interesting. South Korea has several players that are really, really good, including a veteran who has been around the world game for quite a long time. That's Sung Hyun Min, played for Tottenham, currently plays in the MLS for LAFC. And I expect them to get out of the group, along with Czechia. I expect either of those two to be one of the better third-place teams. They're led by Thomas Socek. Good player, been around a long time. Frustrated, I'm sure, because West Ham has gone down. They've been relegated over the weekend. But I expect him to move on to somewhere else in Europe. But he is an integral part of their team. So I think, it's a decent group, but no doubt Mexico is the team that is going to win this. You got home field. You'll have a nation behind you. It's going to be hot. You're going to be playing at altitude. I expect them to, at worst, win two and tie one. I don't expect them to lose at all, though, in the first round. So I expect those three teams to go through. Now on to Group B. Group B has Canada in it. Canada is led by Alphonso Davies, plays for Bayern Munich, one of the best players in the world. Then you've got a hodgepodge of teams. Okay, from there, you've got Bosnia and Herzegovina. They're led by Esmir Begjerovic, who's 21 years old, actually born in Appleton, Wisconsin, could have played for America, currently plays for PSV Eindhoven. And he is... he's a good player. This is going to be a good team. They're not going to be great, but they're going to be annoying. Then you've got Qatar. Qatar, I don't expect them to do much. I expect them to bow out in this round. I expect them to play three and be gone. And then you've got Switzerland. Now, Switzerland is stacked. They're one of the potential dark horses. They've got several players. Akanji plays for Inter Milan. You've got Granit Xhaka. This is a team that is built strong. I think they're the class of this division. I think they win the division along with Canada, and the chance that Bosnia gets through is a third-place team. So this will be a very interesting first two groups, but for me, the class of Mexico is going to win their group. I don't have any doubt about that. I think South Korea and Czechia will do okay. I think South Africa is going to get run. And then the other group, I think Canada gets through along with Switzerland and then Bosnia with a chance to get into the next round as the best third place team. So it's going to be very interesting to see how those two go. Again, we're going to be breaking down the players to watch for, the teams as we give you the groups as we break it down. When it comes to us, like the worst-kept secret of the U.S. and their squad, which we'll break down more in-depth tomorrow. But one of the interesting things is, once again, it's on again, off again with Iran. Iran has decided they're going to move their training facility to Mexico as we're in a situation, I don't know if you guys are aware of this, where, I don't know, issues. Apparently, there is issues with the visas, and it's frustrating. And my frustration is that we're going to screw this thing up when it comes to the World Cup. So Iran has made it. They're here. You got the Democratic Republic of the Congo, we've been talking about with the whole thing with Ebola virus and what's going on there. So Iran has announced relocation of its FIFA World Cup training camp due to visa restrictions. So they're going to be, they're moving from Tucson to Tijuana due to the lack of U.S. visas. Iranian Federation President Mej Taj confirmed the decision after holding an in-person meeting in Istanbul and a virtual meeting with FIFA Secretary General Matthias Grafstrom to resolve the team's logistic uncertainty. FIFA hasn't said 100% this is happening, but I don't see how this could not be. They're having a ton of issues with visas, as you would expect. Then you've got a situation where there's potentially a war with the host country going on, and all these guys want to do is play football. So several of the delegation that are part of the Iranian delegation that's supposed to be coming here may get denied visas across the board because they were men who served in the Revolutionary Guard. And that is a no-no as far as the U.S. is concerned. So there's where we are when it comes to that. It's an interesting situation, no doubt. And then, of course, you look over there and you juxtapose that with what is happening with the DRC and what is happening there and the potential for their players to not get here until a few days before. Again, this is, it's frustrating. It's frustrating. There's no doubt. It is frustrating. It's frustrating me. I saw my buddy the other day. I said, if we screw this thing up because we've decided that we're only going to allow 11 Iranian players to come and 9 Congo players, that's going to piss me off. Because by the looks of it, I'm going to a Congo game. So I'll let you guys know that. We'll be heading to the Congo game. My buddies, Jack's going to be here. We're going to head probably to Atlanta to see them play Morocco. It'll be Jack, my local producer, Bell, who knows nothing about sports, and my buddy Adis, who is from Ethiopia, and he and I have bonded. He works across the street. We've bonded over soccer, and we've become good friends, and so it'll be a hodgepodge of fun. So hopefully this all gets sorted out. I expect it to get sorted out in the coming days. And again, speaking of the coming days, tomorrow we're going to break down the U.S. national team, who's their stars, what to look forward to, what are our chances to go, the distance in any way, shape, or form. Because I think a lot of people think, we're not going to do very well. I will tell you exactly how I think we're going to do tomorrow. Meanwhile, speaking of tomorrow, which is today, but tomorrow, when it comes to Iran, stop me if you groundhog this one before, meaning heard this before.
3: Days of talks, which we've had days of talks before, it's over and over, it repeats itself. The thing that's astonishing to me is those so-called defensive strikes. Of course, we all heard they had obliterated these missile sites, that all of that was not a threat anymore because we had gotten rid of the Navy and everything else.
0: Yes, Martha Raddatz there. So stop me if you've heard this before. We've destroyed them, one again, by attacking them for defensive purposes.
3: It's totally confusing. Last month I was in Pakistan, and they, it's kind of the same language. It seemed like serious negotiations, but it went nowhere. And they said they were very close. They're saying we're very close again.
0: How close are we? Several of you have been texting me, asking me, are we getting as close as we ever have been? I don't know how close we've ever been, because I don't trust anything coming out of anybody's mouth on either side of the globe, meaning Iran. They're not going to tell us the whole truth, or us, because we're not going to put it out there. And even if we do put some stuff out there, it's not going to be the whole truth, because we may not like the way that sounds. So where are we at this point in time? Couldn't tell you. Here's one thing I do know. I think we have a serious question to ask about Trump's health. I think it's a very fair question. Went back to Walter Reed, third time. He went back to Walter Reed in, what, about a year. There are some issues, potentially. I mean, he's an 80-year-old man. Of course there's going to be some issues. How serious is it? And for those of you out there who are saying, well, Biden, that's the whole reason, Biden. They lied but we could see it. Now, the physical side of it, him having cancer and things of that nature, that wasn't known. But no, we should absolutely 100% ask a serious question when it comes to Trump's health and not have people go, "Because you hate MAGA." No, it's because I love America, and Americans, us, have a right to know this. And we didn't like it with Biden, and we shouldn't like it with Trump. That's what I'm saying. 323-538-2423 at Chad Benson Show. Jurex, your Insta, all the other things coming up. 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
17: 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No. Deep doo-doo? Yeah. The Chad Benson Show.
0: I took a couple days off, but it doesn't mean I wasn't studying, because you got to study. That's what I tell my son. It's his last week of school. He's studying. I'm like, you got to get that study on so you can learn about this stuff. We do it differently here, though. We're learning about how they speak, the youth of America.
14: Now it's time for the urban word of the day. The young have a vocabulary all their own, and we break it down for you. It's called the urban word of the day.
0: Alrighty, alrighty, alrighty. And as we were talking about this, I said, Jack, that's my son, for those of you who don't know. I said, what's your grind set like? He said, Dad, how did you know that? I said, I do know things, son. Grind set. What's it mean, right? You're into something. You're grinding hard. Right? Weak men sleep and complain. Sigma males stay disciplined. So you're not, you're a Sigma male. Stay disciplined, work in silence, suppress emotions, and build power. It's about the grind set. So funny. Oh, Lord. So I said, what's your grind set like, man? You getting it done? He just laughed at me. He says, Dad, don't say that. That makes me, that don't say that. And I said, you know what? I'm going to say it whenever I want. You better get your grind on. Grind set is your urban word of the day.
14: That was the urban word of the day. Now you know.
0: I mostly give you these words so you could A, recognize them, and B, embarrass your kids. Because that's also fun. Embarrass the hell out of them. Kid gets out of the car. Hey, keep that grind set. Dad, stop it. Meanwhile, we traveled a lot.
18: We saw these security lines at airports across the country that were just packed. It was yet another record travel weekend. TSA says it will screen more than 18 million people between last Thursday and this Wednesday, kicking off a busy summer, as you can imagine.
0: Yes, an expensive and busy summer. I am happy to say I participated in none of it. Stayed indoors all weekend. Only went across the street once to get some snacks. Outside of that, didn't do a lot. And the reason was, didn't want to do anything, because it was ugly here. It was raining. It was nasty. And because it's expensive. It's expensive out there. Speaking of expense, gas.
12: This is the most expensive Memorial Day to fill up in 4 years. We are seeing oil prices dip a little bit this morning on optimism there will be a deal to end the Iran war. But right now, that national average still about 50 cents away from its all-time high of $5 a gallon.
0: 502 is what Trump is worried about. 502. 502. National average of 502, because the national average that was the highest was, I think, 501. That was Biden. If we get to 502, that's something that Trump can't handle, which is understandable. Nobody wants that. Now, oil is off a little bit, but it kind of rebounded a smidge as well. And the reason is because nobody really knows what the hell's going on. And we're attacking. We're not attacking. It was for defensive purposes. It's not. I mean, that's kind of where we're at this moment in time.
19: In six states now, there are prices below $4 a gallon. Those states include Indiana, Mississippi, Oklahoma, Georgia, Louisiana, and Texas. But while oil prices have dropped, it's going to take a minute to flow through to prices at the pump. And in fact, we really need to see more clarity with the Strait of Hormuz reopened for investors to feel a sense of confidence that prices will continue to trend lower.
0: Eventually, it will rebound somewhat as far as price being something we can stomach. It isn't going to happen tomorrow and over the next couple weeks, but it will come back. 323-538-2423 at Chad Benson Show is your X, your Insta, YouTube, and everything else. Loving you from all of you right here at the Chad Benson Show. Coming up, hour number three, more on what's going on in Texas. Some of the latest polls are out. Tallarico versus Cornyn, Tallarico versus Paxton. Who would win? We'll touch on some of those. Also, more on Iran, what is happening there. Plus, our buddy Mike Lyons, military analyst, joins the program to talk about what he thinks America should do when it comes to Iran. On top of that, we've got a little bit of this and a little bit of that. We got some of this, and there's some of this over here. And let's not forget, we got a little what's trending as well. And you can reach out to us across all of our social media. Hour number three is on the way. Chad Benson Show.
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9: Voters are headed to the polls in Texas. They're casting ballots in the Republican primary runoff for the U.S. Senate between incumbent Senator John Cornyn and State Attorney General Ken Paxton. It was just last week that President Trump announced his endorsement of Paxton, effectively turning the race on its head. President Trump will reportedly make a rare trip to Camp David tomorrow to hold a cabinet meeting. That's according to the New York Post, which also said the trip could be scrapped due to bad weather. A White House official told the Post the meeting will focus on the economy, the administration's fraud crackdown, and other issues that are likely to concern voters ahead of the midterms. Over 60 million people in the South and parts of Texas will be under the threat of flash flooding this week, Monica Nelson reports.
10: It comes after the region was hit with heavy rain over the Memorial Day weekend. Flash flooding has been reported in North Carolina, and one person was killed due to floods in Mississippi. This week, a number of storm systems will hit the South, with the risk of flash floods presenting from New Orleans to southern Virginia. Another system traveling to the southern plains will impact parts of north and central Texas today, too. I'm Monica Nelson.
9: President Trump is at Walter Reed National Military Medical Center for a routine checkup. Last year, doctors diagnosed him with chronic venous insufficiency, a common condition causing mild swelling in his lower legs. The White House says Trump will also spend time with service members and staff at Walter Reed in recognition of their service, professionalism, and dedication to the nation. NASA is set to give an update today about its plans to build a moon base. In a statement, the agency says it intends to share moon base plans and highlight progress toward a sustained presence on the lunar surface. NASA is building off the success of the recent Artemis II mission around the moon with its ambitious plan to create a permanent base. The New York Knicks are into the NBA Finals for the first time in 27 years. Last night, they blew out the Cavs in Cleveland to complete a sweep in the Eastern Conference Finals. They'll play either the Spurs or the Thunder. Those two teams are tied up 2 apiece in the Western Conference Finals. I'm Chris Caraggio.
11: Conservative, Republican, endorsed by President Trump, Frank Lucas.
12: I hear over and over to fight and protect what matters most. So I stood with President Trump and championed the Save America Act, to require proof of American citizenship, to prevent illegal immigrants from voting in our elections. And as a grandfather to 3 granddaughters, I oppose biological males from competing in women's sports. I'm Frank Lucas, and I approve this message because protecting elections and the integrity of women's sports in Oklahoma, well, we always protect what matters most.
11: Frank Lucas has worked with President Trump against the woke, radical, DEI-loving liberals who are trying to destroy our country. That's why President Trump has given Frank Lucas his
13: complete and total endorsement.
11: On Tuesday, June 16th, conservative, Republican, MAGA, Frank Lucas for Congress. 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
14: News from the Radio Oklahoma News Network, I'm Ann Roberts. 27-year-old Michael Rosario Cruz is facing 4 counts of second-degree murder in connection with a head-on crash on I-40 last week. The crash killed 4 young adults, 3 who were recent El Reno High School graduates. Rosario Cruz was hospitalized for his injuries from the crash, but was taken into custody after being released from the hospital and is now in the Canadian County Jail. He is also facing other charges, including DUI. The fraud trial of Brent Swadley resumes in Oklahoma County District Court. The owner of Swadley's Barbecue is accused of 6 felony counts of defrauding the state and submitting fraudulent claims during his operation of Swadley's Foggy Bottom restaurant at 6 state parks. Former State Tourism Director Jerry Winchester is expected to take the stand when the trial resumes. taking the burden off of taxpayers for the growth of cities. That's the mission of the BUILD Act, which stands for Building Utilities and Infrastructure for Long-Term Development. Governor Stitt says the law will help make it easier for growth for all municipalities.
15: We just don't have the infrastructure yet to create those, the sewer, the water. And so now we're going to give the incentives to people to get those things built without all of the cost being on the taxpayer.
14: Stitt says this was one of his goals when he first took office. The law goes into effect November 1st. Game 5 of the NBA Western Conference Finals tips off tonight at 7 at the Paycom. The series between the Thunder and San Antonio Spurs is tied 2 games each. Both teams now know who they will meet in the NBA Championship Series. The New York Knicks swept the Cleveland Cavaliers in the Eastern Conference Finals. More on these stories at RadioOklahomaNews.com. 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
1: It is big primary day in Tejas. That's Texas. You got John Cornyn against Ken Paxton. He's the AG. He's super MAGA. He's got a lot of baggage. He's got the kind of baggage where you're like, we're going to need two valets. How many? Two. We're going to need two valets. We're going to need a bunch of those carts for a lot of things, you know, going after whistleblowers and insider trading and, you know, a bunch of other stuff, my hypocrisy. So forget that. Oh, my Lord. So today is the day. Now, I'm going to tell you guys right now who I think. I think John Cornyn is kind of an old establishment kind of guy that votes with the president. I think it's 99% of the time. But he's not MAGA. And Trump wants loyalty and he wants MAGA. You've got to be MAGA. You got to be loud. You got to push back. You have to be willing to say ridiculous things and

0: And that's where we currently stand, in the outrage world. And for some people, they don't care, right? They're fine with it.
1: You know, if I was looking for him to be my pastor, if I was looking for him to be my marriage counselor, if I was looking for him to do those jobs, then, yeah, sure, I'd be more concerned with what Cornyn's saying. But the reality is I'm not. I'm looking for him to be somebody, a bulldog that goes to Washington, D.C., that makes sure that they in D.C. understand that we in Texas will not be trampled, that you will have to come and take it.
2: And you don't think Cornyn is a fighter?
1: He hadn't done it in 40 years, Jack. Why would he start tomorrow?
2: And you think Paxton is a fighter?
1: I know him. Look at his history.
0: But what exactly does that mean? That's what I want to know. What do you mean fighter? Like he sued Obama and Biden some 110 plus times or something like that. But what exactly does fighter mean? That you're willing to say stuff? No, what they want is the people that can compartmentalize a lot of his BS. And I've said this. I think Cornyn probably gets by in a much easier way than Paxton does over Tallarico. And we're going to break that race down tomorrow, if indeed that's what it is. Either of them who will take on Tallarico. And it matters because this is Texas potentially going blue in one area. It's still going to remain red. But enough that it is going to make, if you look at the numbers, Trump's world a little bit more uncomfortable. Now, Trump is coming off a victory in his mind of defeating the evil that is Thomas Massie. So he thinks this is the same. Here's the issue. Don't get confused with primary and general. Normally, you know, whoever wins the primary last week with Massie, and the guy that won it was Ed Gallerin. Again, I don't know him from Adam. Seems to be, you know, exactly what Trump wants. But he's going to win. Different here. Tallarico's made some noise. He's a beast when it comes to raising money. So is Cornyn. By the way, you know who's not? Ken Paxton. And they're going to have to pour a crap ton of money in to Texas if they want to hold on to this seat. There's no doubt about that. He's got a lot of baggage.
3: Ken Paxton will be on defense the whole time between now and November if he is the nominee. It'll take hundreds of millions of dollars to try to save him, and it's likely not to be successful because the mainstream media loves Tallarico. It's like the second coming of Beto O'Rourke, and you remember what that was like. And so I can help the ticket. I can help down ballot. I know the president cares a lot about the congressional races that are right below the Senate race, and I won by 10 points in 2020. So I think I could be the most help to the president and his agenda in the last 2 years of his term of office and all the down ballot races. And Ken Paxton will be an albatross. He could well lose, but even if he doesn't lose, he will win by such a razor thin margin that it's likely to have a negative drag on the down ballot races in Texas. Judges, local officials, House of Representatives, you name it. So I think I can help, and that's the reason I just decided to run.
0: John Cornyn there. And do I think he has a point? I've been saying it. Look, they're coming hard from Tallarico. Again, we'll go into it tomorrow. They're going to come after his gender things and the way that he, you know, he's this progressive Christian and all these kind of stuff. And they'll set the message. Here's the thing where the message doesn't work. All things being equal, and we've talked about this on numerous occasions, all things being equal, culture wars, you're probably going to win that with a normal outlook in the world of culture wars, okay? All things being equal. If the economy sucks, if we are in the midst still of some sort of excursion war thing through the summer with Iran, if all of that is going on, you know what? It won't matter. Cornyn will have a tough time, but Paxton will be in a lot of trouble because I've said this over and over, and I will continue to say this over and over. Yeah, all things being equal, yes, people will go, hey, look, I don't think boys should play in girls' sports. When your ass is trying to figure out how you put gas in the car and you're broke AF and you're working two jobs to be broke, you don't give a rat's ass about the bathroom at that moment in time, what pronoun somebody's using. You care about why can't you fix this problem? And here's the issue with this problem. This problem was created by this administration.

0: It was. Now, I am not one of these guys that's going to sit here and I don't want us to lose. Some of you will text me, you want us to lose. No, I don't want us to be in crap we don't need to be in. This was one of those damn things. Then all of a sudden, we've got a ceasefire, and there's a little bit of hope and all this stuff. And then, of course, nothing. And then it was, oh, and then this weekend, it was like, ooh. And then all of a sudden, we're firing on them.
1: They've said the ceasefire is not broken. Any military official I know and talked to said that ceasefire was broken about 3 or 4 weeks ago when there was firing across. That they want to keep this low. We're making progress. We're making progress. But we don't know actually what that progress is. And remember, the nuclear facilities were the key to this, and they seem to be putting that off more and more.
0: So we're back to what? It's done? It's not done? It could be done? I thought it was done this weekend. Then it's not done. And now they're talking about the Straits of Hormuz. We're going to run it, but we're not going to run it the way you guys think. We're not charging a toll. It's going to be more of a fee because we care about the environment, which I thought. Somebody who put that together, that was a pretty good move. No. Boss. Environment. They love the environment. You know that happened. Oh, and then, of course, you've got the Israel thing. And this is where Trump needs to tell Bibi to calm it. And I'll tell you why. So today, right, the latest leader, Electric Boogaloo 2, Ayatollah, comes out and says, Israel will be gone in 15 years. Right, that's what the Supreme Leader said. In saying that, he didn't really think that. What he's saying is, hey, let's screw with Israel more, because the more pressure that Israel puts on Trump, the harder it's going to be for him to back away, which means the more that we can continue this going, even though it sucks, and everybody's suffering, especially the Iranian people. But our goal, in their mind, is survival and to win. And it's the 3 M's. So we're going to talk a little bit here, coming up with Mike Lyons, our military analyst, which is military. How much do they have? Don't know. Market. What can they do market-wise? And then, of course, we get to the midterms. And they hope they can hold on long enough that there'll be a blue wave, which will force Trump to make a decision. If indeed, and by the way, if we're not out of it by then, this is a lot worse than I think the Republicans are even bargaining for. They could see themselves get absolutely boat raced, not only in the House, but lose big time in the Senate. Because any loss where they lose control of the Senate is one thing, but you lose control in a big way, that could be ugly. But it's always about the economy, stupid. Kevin Hassett earlier today talking. You guys know who he is. He's the guy that you're like, that guy ruined every 80s movie. And he got his ass kicked by everybody who was cool for a reason, because he's a twerp.
2: Is that as soon as the straits are open, then energy prices are going to plummet like nothing you've ever seen before. There's so much oil sitting in the Gulf. There's so much excess capacity in Saudi Arabia and UAE that prices should drop very, very quickly. And since core inflation has just barely budged because of this temporary circumstance, then I expect that the big positive supply shock is going to overpower oil much sooner than people know. So think about it. We've got a capital spending boom. We've got a labor supply boom because of the no tax on tips. We've got an AI boom. You know, stock market is celebrating, and the stock market is celebrating because profitability and productivity are so high. So those are things that put downward pressure on prices. So I think very, very much that the bond market understands that. You're starting to see it, and that's why we're so bullish on the economy still.
0: But it goes back to who is benefiting from the economy. So all of those things sound great if you're 70, right? You're a baby boomer. You own your house. You're living off a stock market that is booming. You've got a smile on your face with not a lot to worry about. If you're 40 and you can't own a house because you can't even come close to saving up a decent amount for a down payment, let alone 20% on the average home, Yeah. And you're wondering to yourself, I wonder if I'll be able to, I don't know, my wife and I and the kids can live without roommates one day. Yeah, that isn't going to help. So be bullish on the economy, but it's that weird K-shaped where the upper are doing great. Everybody else, we don't have to worry about tightening our belts anymore because our pants fell off. 323-538-2423. 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
1: Let's find out what's trending on this Tuesday after Memorial Day. So we Google, baby, NBA Finals. The Knicks sweep the Cavs. American Music Awards. Ferrari Luce. Apparently, it's a John Ivy designed glass clad electric Ferrari with a price tag of $600,000. Fantastic. World Cup. Trending. Timothy Chalamet, very excited about his Knicks. Billy Idol. Trending. Fiery speech last night. Kevin Costner's Horizon Prime video. So Horizon was a giant movie he did. It was going to be in two parts. First one came out a few years ago. Was supposed to be followed a few months later by the second one. And no word on that release. Baby boomers, also trending. Over to the magical world of Yahoo. American Music Awards. Trump. Another checkup at Walter Reed. U.S. strikes Iran. Also trending. California chemical tank evacuation. I love my family. Everybody's evacuated. Nobody bothers to tell me. So awesome. Just fit. The only one who told me was my uncle. And that's because he sent a picture right after everything had started to happen. He's like, I don't know what the hell's going on. He goes, but we're going to Palm Springs for a few days. And I said, well, there you go then. And finally, over to the magic world of X, which marks the spot, as we know. Thomas Massey, 323-538-2423 at Chad Benson Show. That is your X, your Insta, your YouTube, and all of the other good things. If you're missing the show, shame on you, grab that podcast. Love hearing from all of you here on the Chad Benson Show. So that'll be very interesting to see how that goes. He can continue to raise money. Trump, Iran, libertarians, Tim Burchett, New York Knickerbockers, Spencer Pratt, also trending. One of the other things that's trending is Ebola virus, because, yeah, it's still there. And the question is, should we be freaked out? Should we be worried? The World Cup here in not too long, as we've been talking about, a couple weeks away. And, you know, how dangerous is this, honestly?
2: The contagiousness of Ebola really comes into direct, when you come into direct contact with the bodily fluids of someone who is infected, and people are typically only contagious when they are symptomatic. Now, here's the problem. This is affecting communities that are in dire need. They're already facing a crisis in not only limitations in healthcare, but also access and preventative equipment, and that is what's leading to the speed of the spread in Ebola in Africa right now.
1: I get that, but what about us? It matters to us.
2: I think you should have a heightened level of awareness, especially if you're going to be intermingling with a lot of people from a lot of different places and you're participating in international travel. Now, these players that are coming from the Democratic Republic of Congo are training in Europe, but right now they're going to still have to be screened and go through the effective measures to prevent the possibility of a spread of this virus.
1: So the DRC, Democratic Republic of Congo, their players are being told they're in Belgium and that they have to quarantine essentially for 21 days. And I don't think any of their players have been to the DRC. They were scheduled to go for like a send-off, but it was canceled. So they'll be here in time. If not, if we have to play for them to make up the numbers, we can. Just letting you guys know that. Chad Benson Show.
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14: Gentner Drummond's not well. For years, he's suffered from TDS, Trump Derangement Syndrome. Drummond hates President Trump so much, he gave $1,000 to Joe Biden in 2020. And when Gentner Drummond was asked about Democrats' sham impeachment to take down Trump, Drummond refused to defend him.
15: The president was impeached. Should he have been? I don't have an opinion on that.
14: Because Drummond cares more about appeasing never-Trumpers than protecting President Trump. It gets worse. Drummond is bankrolled by Obama lawyer Rod Rosenstein, the architect of the Mueller witch hunt, taking campaign cash from the same anti-Trump zealot who tried to derail Trump's presidency. Gentner Drummond, Trump-deranged liberal, unfit for governor. Not authorized by any candidate or candidate committee. 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
1: That time of the week, we talk to our good buddy Mike Lyons, military analyst, retired major in the Army, as we talk about what's going on militarily. And first and foremost, we struck yesterday or early this morning, however you want to call it, a couple places in Iran while we're in the midst of this nightmare negotiation that's going on. What I mean, I heard everything from they were laying new mines, the Iranians, to a couple other things, but it feels weird that we're in the midst of something negotiating and then we're firing.
23: You know, Chad, those strikes look like they were focused at the Straits. We didn't think that the Iranians had this capability to lay mines, but it looks like two boats were taken out around that area, and probably some of the coastal batteries that are existing there. They're really recognizing that the Straits are becoming this soft point and has to be defended once it does open up. But, yeah, the whipsawing going back and forth about whether we have a deal or whether we don't have a deal, and Trump says we're close, but the Iranians say the exact opposite. It is really difficult to kind of sort it all out. In some ways, we know that there's literally completely different versions as to what both sides are saying. I think the only helping thing on our side is that the Iranians are not getting rearmed and refitted. There's not other military material. They're just buying time to survive and seeing if they can outlast us on the table. But I do think that the president seems to be running out of patience, and I'm just hoping that. And like all of us feel in the military, it's time to go back and finish this.
1: So what is, and I think that's an interesting thing. What does finish look like? Because you and I were talking about before, Trump's not really sold this to America. I've heard everything from no nukes to regime change to all of the things. What does finish look like in your mind, Mike?
23: Yeah, he hasn't sold it. Number one, this was, we've talked about Iran, such a foreign policy failure. Finish it means this next level of what we can do and hurt them economically, and that is not necessarily, we're not going to target civilians, we're not going to do like that, but there's still lots of military targets inside of Iran, big country with 90 million people. I would be taking out electrical grids, or taking out those transmission lines, ways that if they once this conflict is over, they could easily rebuild. We're not going to necessarily destroy things and salt the earth necessarily with what's going on there. I would still be going after some of these leaders. IRGC seems to be in much more of a greater control than I think that we had assumed from the very beginning. And I would just shut down negotiations for a couple of weeks and resume the level of escalation that we did when we started this whole thing off. And I think that gives us a different position at the negotiating table. Finishing it means, from our perspective, from the military's perspective, is a visual sign of victory. And I just don't believe what's going to be negotiated is if there's not a clear sign that the United States has control over their nuclear program now and forever, not 20 years, not 5 years, not 50 years, forever. I think that Trump is going to suffer a very big political loss.
1: Talking to Mike Lyons, military analyst, as we talk about all things military. You know, when it comes to Iran, it's been very interesting because, like you said, they say, no, there's nothing close. We say it's really close. You've got several other leaders that are trying to step up and in the region, MBS and several others. The reality is what's currently supposedly out there isn't too much different than what they had right before we went after them. Mm-hmm. And Trump is fighting two-prong. Well, fighting really three-prong. He's fighting what's going on in Iran with their leaders and what's happening militarily. He's fighting with the potential of Israel not being very happy about that, and we'll touch on that in a second. But then he's got the political side, which includes the fact that there are several Republicans that are more in your camp than the latter camp, which is just settle it and get done with it.
23: Yeah, he's got some Republicans now that have that are not running for re-election that are seem to be wild cards, and I'm not sure what interest they're acting in, because it's, again, this is a pretty consolidating idea that Iran needs to never have a nuclear weapon, and Iran is threatening its neighbors there. He also has that other force of the Gulf states that are acting on him. You're seeing reports of Saudi Arabia being concerned, and UAE and those other countries that we're going to leave Iran in a state that they're wounded and they could recover very quickly. You're seeing reports that they are doing that. I'm not quite sure I think we've destroyed a lot of their capability, but it's not all. So again, you think of all the forces, and I'm looking forward to that. You know, Israel, on their perspective right now, I think you're seeing that Trump is not being led by what's going on there. I don't think Bibi has a lot of influence. Yes, some. I saw a report last night that he's concerned about Lebanon, Hezbollah, and what's happening there. I think he's going to let Israel, kind of go back into a conflict mode there and ramp up their military. But of all the forces that are acting on Trump, he is just still so focused on getting a deal that does not look like the JCPOA, because if it does, I think then he's done politically, and I think so is the Republican Party.
1: Talking to Michael Lyons, we talk about all things military. AI is playing a huge role in everything. I was just watching something earlier today about the drone capabilities. How much drone capabilities Iran has, I don't know. Ukraine has obviously showed the world that, look, this is the way fighting is going to go. Not just in the future, but it's going to go now. And you're close to it on a daily basis. Your son's obviously still in the military. So you see the way that this is shaping the future and the now in fighting.
23: Oh, no question. I'm looking at, we saw the class of about 1,000 graduates from West Point over the weekend, and they're entering in a military right now that looks a lot like the military that I was in the 1980s. You've got great power competition, increase of technology that we hadn't seen before. This whole counterterrorism is now, kind of in the trash can, and AI has changed it, both the offense, figuring out what AI is doing on targeting. You have a conflict here in Iran where AI was so significant in the time it takes to recognize a target and then bring ordnance on that target is just so much smaller because of AI in the defense with the Iron Drone and Iron Domes and all of the Israeli-based technology. So you have two of the countries most sophisticated with technology, Israel and the United States, now bringing this to a new forefront. We haven't even talked about what the Ukrainians are doing by themselves and as they're defeating Russia. So you're seeing, I think, a military right now with $1.5 trillion of a budget next year. We're back to the future. We're back to what we did in the 1980s right now, and that's great power competition. And that makes things clearer for folks on all sides, defense contractors, people in the military, and the like.
1: What do you think of what Ukraine has done? Because whether people, we could take the politics out of it. Oh, we drove Iran, Russia to do it and all this stuff. Let's take the politics out of it. On the battlefield, we talked about it. Had we not funded them originally and made sure they had enough, we thought they were going to get kind of taken out early. But we also didn't realize how bad of a military Russia kind of had. But the reality is they have changed the battlefield because they were innovative on the go.
23: Right. Yeah, they've totally changed the battlefield. They've, the economics of tank battles, for example, where you need a tank to fight another tank, and then they brought in anti-tank weapons that were a lot less, but they weren't effective against the new tanks. Well, the drones and the things that the Ukrainians have brought to the battlefield has now reversed that. So the tank now might become much less effective because it doesn't have the same coverage on the top of it as it does in the front. And because of that, the drones are much more effective. And the fact that they can linger and loiter without for hours on tethers, unimpeded by electromagnetic pulse, it completely have changed how things go. Now, to win on the battlefield is going to mean synchronizing air, land, and naval operations, because which the Russians never have done from the very beginning. The Russians have always tried to fight this linearly, one at a time, a forward movement, or tanks and infantry on the ground. They never coordinated any kind of air assault or missiles or anything like that, and it's just so obvious. And so there's so many lessons that are going to be learned by the conflict in Ukraine, what the Ukrainians have done, how much technology they brought to the battlefield, and how they've really changed the way people are going to have to look at it.
1: What do you think China's looking at, what's going on in Ukraine? Probably look at what's going on in the Middle East. But then they look over Taiwan, and they've got to think, Taiwan, it would be a disaster for them. But the technology they have and the access to build would make it so it could be, you're basically going into a hornet's nest.
23: Mm-hmm. Yeah, I'm more convinced than ever China is a paper tiger. I think that we would not lose a West Coast city. We would not do anything if they decided to do something. And I think it would be a really bad mistake. I'm not saying that they would have to destroy Taiwan in order to take it. And similar to Ukraine, their mentality that Russia is trying not to, but if they really wanted to take it, they'd have to destroy it. Nobody wants to do that. The Chinese have got great capability, but at the end of the day, psychologically, you have to fight for a reason. There was a good article about I read about the Chinese military itself. It consists of a lot of individuals that don't have any brothers and sisters and no family members, and a lot of families' trees would end because of the policies they had back 15, 20 years ago. And I just don't think the Chinese have got the stomach. They don't have a general officer that's ever been a battle. They haven't fought since 1979. So the Chinese military, to me, is a paper tiger. And we've maintained our deterrence against them.
1: How much time do you think Putin has left? We talk about all this stuff, but he seems to have gone into a spiral of everybody's ready to kill him, which was probably true anyways, but to a point now where you're seeing more and more people voice their disdain for him and what's going on. How close do you think it is to him either disappearing or him ending up in Saudi Arabia for the rest of his life with, $500 billion?
23: Yeah, Chad, I thought we wouldn't be saying that. I thought he would be more inoculated, but he's not, turning out to be, a Faisal Assad from Syria. He's in trouble, and that's pretty amazing. And the way the Russians work is, they work quickly. I'm not sure he gets out alive. That's the thing. I don't know if he leaves there, and that's all he knows. He's going down fighting and swinging. So that could be bad as well, because the person who replaces him, might not be Mikhail Gorbachev. It could be somebody else that's a lot worse than him, and things could go a lot worse. But to think that we're saying that now, almost 4 years into the conflict has been going, almost going on to 5 years, it is really unthinkable that Putin has not moved the needle at all, and it's going in the other direction right now. So maybe his days are numbered. That really could change, but I don't think we have a lot of insight as to what the new boss looks like, and then meet the new boss, same as the old boss, could be the same, could be a lot worse.
1: Last question. Mike Lyons, military analyst, joins us. This week, what do you think is going to take place with Iran this week? Are we going to get close to a deal? Is it going to be more of a push? How long do you think this goes on for?
23: I don't think we're going to see a deal. I think Trump is recognizing that the Iranians are just playing this out. I think he's going to I do think offensive operations will begin, and I do think that the military by the end of the week will have a high op tempo. We'll be back to 1,000 sorties a day or so, and I think that, that he's recognized that the Iranians are not serious about this and they're playing him. It's time in order for us to recognize that this is how Iran's going to be. If he doesn't, and again, if he doesn't get a deal that looks nothing like the JCPOA, then I'm afraid that it's going to be considered a strategic loss.
1: Mike Lyons, military analyst, best damn military analyst in the business, retired major. Appreciate you coming on, man. Thanks so much.
23: Thanks for having me.
1: We're going to wrap it up straight ahead, but first, AMAC. You guys have heard me talk about AMAC for years. They're doing something amazing. It's a boot camp, but it's a different kind of boot camp, a fun one. It is called the Saving the Nation Boot Camp for Patriots, June 19th and 20th in Ronkonkoma, New York, at the American First Warehouse. Day one, okay? Family-friendly, patriotic celebrations, barbecue. It's going to be awesome. There's live music and the White House Freedom Truck featuring interactive American history exhibits, including the likes of George Washington, AI. Very cool. Day two shifts into a conservative activist boot camp with speakers like John Solomon, Rebecca Weber. 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
5: 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On this week's show, things are changing by the hour. Because we're live, we're the only show that can keep you up to date.
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0: me too. Hashtag immigration reforms. Hashtag help. I'm trapped in a hashtag factory and I can't get out. 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
1: As we wrap it up on this Tuesday, why don't we find out what took place on this day in history?
2: Now it's time to find out what happened on this day in history.
1: The date, May 26th. It's Tuesday here. It was other days elsewhere. On this day in history, 1897, Bram Stoker's horror novel Dracula goes on sale in London. Editors had lopped off the first 101 pages from the manuscript. Very interesting indeed. 1865, this day in history, one of the last Confederate generals surrenders. In 1868, President Johnson is acquitted in the Senate impeachment trials. Andrew, what have you done? On this day in 1896, Tsar Nicholas II is crowned. On this day in 1907, Pilgrim John Wayne. Born Marion Robert Morrison is born in Winterset, Iowa. On this day in history, 1927, the last of the Model T production was done. This was it. This was it. Last day. They said, we're doing one more of these. Also on this day in history, 1940, Britain's Operation Dynamo gets underway. President Roosevelt makes a radio appeal for the Red Cross. 1960, on this day in history, the United States charges Soviets with espionage. No way. They did what? There was espionage? There was. 1962, on this day in history, the British invasion kind of started. It's an odd beginning. Acker Bilk, a clarinetist, would dominate the American pop scene for a while. Also on this day in history, 1972, SALT agreements were signed. That is the Strategic Arms Limitation Talks. Birthdays on this day in history. Stevie Nicks, 1948. Sally Ride, first American woman to travel into outer space, was born on this day in 1951. And Miles Davis was born on this day in 1926. There you guys go. These are just a few of the things that took place on this day in history. Isn't it interesting about Bram Stoker's Dracula and how they cut out 101 pages at the beginning? Totally a trip, guys. Totally a trip. 323-538-2423 at Chad Benson Show is your X, your Insta, and everything else. Love hearing from all of you right here at the Chad Benson Show. Solid start to our short week, which is okay. I like the short week. I mean, who doesn't? Right? And if AI goes the way it's supposed to, none of us are going to work anymore. That's not true. I know. I'm just saying. It's going to be interesting over the next 24 to 48 hours when it comes to Iran. No idea what's going to happen. At the same time, tomorrow we're going to dig deep into the numbers of Paxton and Cornyn. What does that look like? And then we'll get into who takes on Tallarico and what that looks like. You guys have a blessed and amazing rest of your Tuesday.
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1: 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We will do it again tomorrow, as always. 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
3: Iran is threatening to retaliate against the U.S. after yesterday's strikes against Iranian missile launch sites and other targets that were described as self-defense. NBC's Chris Pallone reports it comes as diplomatic efforts continue.
4: Even as the U.S. conducted new defensive strikes in southern Iran overnight, talks to end the war continue. President Trump posting that negotiations are proceeding nicely and that the end result will be a great deal for all or no deal at all.
3: U.S. Central Command's Timothy Hawkins said that strikes were meant to protect U.S. personnel from imminent threats posed by Iranian forces. Iran's Islamic Revolutionary Guard Corps said it has the legitimate right to respond to anything that represents a violation of the ceasefire. Voters in Texas are making their choice in the Republican primary runoff for the U.S. Senate today. Incumbent Senator John Cornyn is battling for his political future against State Attorney General Ken Paxton. It was just last week that President Trump announced his endorsement of Paxton, effectively turning the race on its head. Cornyn fell into disfavor with Trump when he initially did not back Trump's 2024 presidential run. AAA has the latest on the highs and lows of America's gas prices today, Monica Nelson reports.
5: AAA says there are six states seeing averages over $5 a gallon. That would be Washington, California, Nevada, Oregon, Alaska, and Hawaii. Only Oklahoma, Indiana, Mississippi, and Georgia are still shy of $4. AAA says Memorial Day weekend brought some of the highest gas prices in 4 years. Around this time last year, we were paying about $3.18 a gallon. I'm Monica Nelson.
3: The threat of flash flooding is looming over more than 60 million people in the South and parts of Texas this week. It all comes after the region was hit with heavy rain over the Memorial Day weekend. Flash flooding had been reported in North Carolina earlier today, and one person was killed in Mississippi due to the floods. I'm Chris Coraggio.
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9: News from the Radio Oklahoma News Network. I'm David McCollum. A new poll shows the Republican gubernatorial race is extremely tight with just a couple of weeks left. Mike Mazey has a slight lead over Gettner Drummond and Chip Keating, according to the non-doc poll. Charles McCall is running fourth. The composting of human remains will not become law. State Capitol correspondent Trey Davis has details.
10: Proponents call it an environmentally friendly end-of-life option. Governor Stitt says it raises questions about moral and human dignity that go beyond ordinary burial practices. As such, she vetoed a bill that would make Oklahoma the 14th state to legalize the composting of human remains. Washington became the first state to legalize the process in 2019, followed by Colorado and Oregon in 2021.
9: Tulsa police investigate the 20th murder of the year. Patrol officers responded early today to an apartment complex where they found a young man dead of a gunshot wound. Investigators are chasing leads and believe there may have been more than one gunman. Detectives are knocking on doors and asking for information. A B-1 bomber pulled from storage in the Arizona desert is flying again thanks to a major rebuild at Tinker Air Force Base. More than 200 airmen and civilians spent nearly 2 years repairing the aircraft and replacing more than 500 parts. The project supports the Air Force's effort to modernize its bomber fleet while keeping older aircraft mission ready. A boil order for residents in two Cole County towns after E. coli was discovered in the public water supply. State DEQ officials say residents of Clarita and Olney should bring water to a full rolling boil for at least a minute before using it for drinking, preparing food, dishwashing, and brushing teeth. More on these stories at RadioOklahomaNews.com. For the Radio Oklahoma News Network, I'm David McCollum.
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18: All right, let's do it. The Markley, Van Camp, and Robbins Show. Jamie Markley, David Van Camp, Scott Robbins. All right, much to get to. We've got craziness happening all over the world. We got kindergarten graduations to go over. That's right, kindergarten graduations, kids.
19: When did this become a thing?
18: We'll get into it. First, okay, let's start with Iran, David.
20: Yeah, well, hours after Iranian negotiators arrived in Qatar for talks on ending the war, well, U.S. forces had to strike missile launch sites in Iran because they were messing around, and also boats trying to put more mines in the water.
18: Yes.
20: So President Trump, he's going to be having a cabinet meeting at Camp David tomorrow. It's like, okay, just finish the job now.
18: Yeah.
20: Enough.
18: It goes back and forth, and as soon as there's talk of, okay, there's some sort of deal, okay, all of a sudden the oil prices come down.
20: Yeah.
18: You see it, like, right away.
19: Right away.
18: I mean, and you know, that's certainly a part of it, but is Iran ever truly going to play ball?
19: Well, you need to get an agreement with, like, four factions.
18: Yeah.
19: They all have to be in agreement, I guess, before this, because you hear word that Iran's supreme leader, blah, blah, blah, or whatever, whatever, has agreed to, and then nothing.
18: Yes.
19: And then, no, we haven't. We haven't agreed to anything.
18: It does get a little confusing.
19: And I'm with you on this one. It's like, wake me up when you got real news.
18: Well, the thing about Iran, every time we even get some sort of news, that it looks like we're going to have a deal.

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12: When you've got three beef cattle analysts that are among the best in the country, you've got an amazing panel. Neville Spear, Don Close, and Dr. Darrell Peel of Oklahoma State. That was the group that the U.S. Meat Export Federation brought together for their spring conference in Oklahoma City. They had several questions that they grappled with. One of them, New World screwworms and the problems of not being able to get Mexican cattle across the border into the U.S. to into our beef cattle supply chain. Dr. Peel, just back from the border, took a stab at it.
13: There's a bunch of issues here. In terms of the impact that the border closure has on our industry, in many ways, I would argue a bunch of the impact that it has already happened, okay? Because, you know, we're already seeing, I mean, we've lost some feedlots. We've already seen a lot of people have to, on both sides of the border, have to make adjustments to how they're going to utilize these cattle and so on. The longer it stays closed, I think the more implications there are for permanently changing things. One thing that is clear, and actually Tuesday when we were at the border, we had the president, current president of the Chihuahua Cattlemen's Union there to talk to our group and share with them. You know, the world doesn't sit still just because the border's closed. Things continue. And that's one point, is that, you know, things will continue to change, and the longer we make adjustments to deal with the situation, the more those things might become permanent in nature. I think probably there's a lot of misconception about what the infrastructure situation in Mexico is. I think there's a lot of feeling that Mexico has no ability to utilize these cattle, and that is absolutely wrong.
12: OSU's Dr. Darrell Peel.
9: And that's your Farm News on Talk Radio's New Generation. 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
9: Gentner Drummond's not well. For years, he's suffered from TDS, Trump Derangement Syndrome. Drummond hates President Trump so much, he gave $1,000 to Joe Biden in 2020. And when Gentner Drummond was asked about Democrats' sham impeachment to take down Trump, Drummond refused to defend him.
10: The president was impeached. Should he have been?
11: I don't have an opinion on that.
9: Because Drummond cares more about appeasing never-Trumpers than protecting President Trump. It gets worse. Drummond is bankrolled by Obama lawyer Rod Rosenstein, the architect of the Mueller witch hunt, taking campaign cash from the same anti-Trump zealot who tried to derail Trump's presidency. Gentner Drummond, Trump deranged liberal, unfit for governor. Not authorized by any candidate or candidate committee. 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
2: All right, well, it's going to be a big meeting tomorrow at Camp David between the Trumpster and his whole cabinet, including outgoing Director of National Intelligence. I know that Trump doesn't necessarily want to start up hostilities again with Iran, but I think he's reading the writing on the wall that this thing is not going to end without another punch to the face of the regime.
1: Seems to be so. All right, we got to get to Nimrod.
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5: I love the poorly educated.
1: All right. Nimrod's in the News. We go to Scottsbluff, Nebraska. Police department called to a convenience store Saturday saying that somebody got shot with a BB gun. But then as the cops are on their way, they're like, wait a second. Someone was shot with a shotgun. Shotgun.
3: Yeah, shotgun.
1: So officers find this truck with an attached camper, not a Nimrod.
3: Mm.
1: The passenger side door panel of the vehicle had taken damage consistent with a shotgun blast. So they figure out what's going on. Well, the passenger was standing near the front passenger side door. A dog in the back seat moved from one side of the vehicle to another. The shotgun back there. Live shelling it.
3: Dang.
1: Triggered it. Boom! And by the way, at the time of the gunfire, there was a woman stopped at a traffic light with her arm resting out the window. One pellet from the shotgun blast struck her in the upper arm.
2: Dang.
1: She's going to be okay.
3: Wow.
1: Now, of course, the owner of the shotgun is the Nimrod, but maybe the dog did it on purpose just to get the owner in trouble. We don't know, and that's Nimrod's in the News.
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15: Voters in Texas are at the polls today. They're casting ballots in the Republican primary runoff for the U.S. Senate between incumbent Senator John Cornyn and State Attorney General Ken Paxton. It was just last week that President Trump announced his endorsement of Paxton, effectively turning the race on its head. Iran has vowed to retaliate after the U.S. military carried out what it said was self-defense strikes against Iranian missile launch sites and naval assets near the Strait of Hormuz. U.S. Central Command spokesperson Timothy Hawkins said that the action was taken to protect U.S. personnel from imminent threats posed by Iranian forces. Iran's Islamic Revolutionary Guard Corps says it has the legitimate right to respond to anything it said is a violation of the ceasefire. NASA will give an update later today about its plans to build a moon base. Mark Mayfield has more.
16: In a statement, the agency says it intends to share moon base plans and highlight progress towards a sustained presence on the lunar surface. NASA is building off the success of the recent Artemis II mission around the moon with its ambitious plan to create a permanent base. It hopes to have the base up and running within the next 7 years. I'm Mark Mayfield.
15: President Trump says his six-month physical checked out perfectly. He visited Walter Reed National Military Medical Center today for the routine checkup. Trump did not provide any other details about the physical, but thanked the Walter Reed doctors and staff. A Republican-drawn Alabama congressional map is being blocked by federal judges. A three-judge panel maintained the 2023 map likely discriminates against black voters. The judges said the recent Supreme Court decision that narrowed the Voting Rights Act doesn't impact that finding. The ruling means unless the Supreme Court steps in, Alabama will have to use a court-drawn map for this year's midterms that includes a second-majority black district. The NBA's Western Conference Finals continues tonight in Oklahoma City. The Thunder will host the Spurs for Game 5. It's all tied up 2 games apiece. Last night, the Knicks secured their spot in the NBA Finals by sweeping out the Cleveland Cavaliers in the Eastern Conference Finals. I'm Chris Caraggio.
17: Once an Obama Democrat, always an Obama Democrat. That's the story with Charles McCall. McCall was a Democrat well into his 40s, even while Obama was president. Called himself a progressive. McCall remained a Democrat for years after Obama became president. In the legislature, McCall voted for higher taxes 20 times. 20 times. Really? And as Speaker, he pushed the largest tax increase in state history. McCall even voted to send your tax dollars to a hospital performing gruesome sex change operations on minors. That's right. McCall sent your tax dollars to fund sex change operations on kids. Despicable. But that's the real Charles McCall. Once an Obama Democrat, always an Obama Democrat. Obama Democrat Charles McCall. Too liberal for Oklahoma. Authorized and paid for by Mazie for Governor 2026.
18: News from the Radio Oklahoma News Network. I'm David McCollum. A program to help young patients while receiving mental and behavioral health treatments. Oklahoma Children's OU Health and OKC Public Schools will recruit 7 teachers at the new Behavioral Health Center when it opens later this year. The facility will be one of only a few in the country that provides medical and psychiatric care for children. While the College Women's World Series won't include OU or OSU this year, it will still bring a boost to Central Oklahoma's economy. Radio Oklahoma's Ann Roberts has details.
19: Oklahoma City leaders expect the tournament to bring 120,000 people to OKC and contribute about $25 million to the city's economy. Visit OKC says the influx of out-of-town visitors consistently brings hotel occupancy rates in downtown Oklahoma City to above 90% over the tournament's opening weekend. The tournament begins May 28th and goes through June 5th.
18: Oklahoma City Attorney Noble McIntyre is calling on Republican Attorney General candidate Jeff Starling to demand a TV ad attempting to link his opponent, John Echols, to the early release of a convicted drunk driver, Sarah Polston, be pulled off the air. McIntyre says the ad distorts facts and causes distress to the family of Michaela Borrego by forcing them to relive the event that almost claimed their daughter's life. The ad is produced by a political action committee supporting Starling. A B-1 bomber pulled from storage in the Arizona desert is flying again thanks to a major rebuild at Tinker Air Force Base. More than 200 airmen and civilians spent nearly 2 years repairing the aircraft and replacing more than 500 parts. The project supports the Air Force's effort to modernize its bomber fleet while keeping older aircraft mission ready. Game 5 of the NBA Western Conference Finals tips off tonight at 7 at the Paycom. The series between the Thunder and San Antonio Spurs is tied at 2 games apiece. More on these stories at RadioOklahomaNews.com. 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
20: Through the Wheat Checkoff, the Oklahoma Wheat Commission supports the efforts of wheat breeder Dr. Brett Carver and his wheat breeding team at OSU as they develop new varieties for Oklahoma and the Southern Great Plains. The newest release just announced, Wyatt.
21: The genetics will sound familiar. Half of it is Smith's Gold, because the other half is very different. And so this is coming from Romania. The Eastern European wheat sector, that is so important to us. That genetics just fits the Great Plains, particularly the Southern and Central Great Plains, extremely well. I remember seeing the first set of progenies that came from that cross, and I thought, my gosh, this is just heads and shoulders visually above everything else.
20: Dr. Carver says Wyatt has tremendous yield potential.
21: You know, we need to continue to increase that yield potential so farmers still have that competitive edge.
20: The Oklahoma Wheat Commission, working hard for Oklahoma wheat producers.
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1: The Markley, Van Camp, and Robbins Show. Jamie Markley, David Van Camp, Scott Robbins. Got news the other day that Director of National Intelligence Tulsi Gabbard is going to be stepping away from that job because her husband is battling an extremely rare form of bone cancer. Sad. One of the things she said is she's planning to release findings from a number of high-profile investigations before she departs at the end of June.
3: Can she do that?
1: Well, yeah. She's the Director of National Intelligence.
3: Isn't there some kind of gatekeeper or something that you have to go through to just start releasing?
1: Mr. Rules over here.
3: Well,
1: how about
3: no,
1: just celebrate
3: just
1: the fact that she's going to release it?
3: I guess. I mean, that's fine, but I'm just...
26: Is she breaking the rules? We might get in trouble.
3: Well, I mean...
26: What do you mean?
3: Is she pissed off, too, that she's leaving? I don't know.
2: What are they going to do? Fire her?
1: Exactly.
3: Well, I mean, isn't there national security involved here? I don't know.
1: Well, she's the director.
3: Okay. Go ahead. Throw it out there.
1: What are we talking about? Well, investigations into Havana syndrome.
3: Oh, yeah. That's a bad deal.
1: That would be interesting to know exactly what that is.
3: If it's true or not.
1: I think it's true.
3: It sounds like it is, but then you'll hear 60 Minutes go, no, scientific evidence exists.
1: Yeah. Actually, saw that used in one of those Amazon series, Citadel.
2: Yeah?
1: They actually used it.
2: Hmm.
1: They had some people that were immune to it, and then others are just like they're grabbing their ears and they're falling to the floor. It's crazy. Anyway, she's also going to supposedly release investigations about the COVID-19 pandemic.
2: Okay.
1: The weaponization of the federal government. The 2020 presidential election.
3: Uh-oh.
1: And more. So the stuff you'd want to see, right?
2: Of course.
1: And I like Tulsi Gabbard. I know there are some people that were upset that she was picked to be the Director of National Intelligence. Thought, well, she's not really a conservative. She never has been.

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2: Well, again, President Trump convening a rare cabinet meeting at Camp David tomorrow because, well, I think everybody's sick and tired of Iran right now.
1: 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And then what happens next, we shall see. All right, we got to get to Nimrods. Here we go.
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0: All right. Nimrods in the News from the Pacific Northwest in Washington. Police called to address a vacant, boarded-up house because there's smoke coming from the chimney. And they thought someone was in there. Cops get there, and yep, sure enough, there's someone. Now they climb on the roof.
3: Oh, boy.
0: They're like, hey, you need to come down. Instead, he climbs into the chimney while it was still smoking and then gets stuck. So then the fire department has to come out, open the wall to get him out because, well, there was smoldering debris in the fireplace. So they got him out. He's going to be fine, but it's a lot of money and damage, of course. And that's Nimrod to the News.
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6: President Trump says his sixth-month physical went perfectly. He visited Walter Reed National Military Medical Center today for the routine checkup. Trump didn't provide any other details about the physical, but thanked the doctors and staff. NASA wants to return to the moon and stay this time. Today, NASA Administrator Jared Isaacman laid out his agency's ambitious plans to build a permanent moon base to learn more about the lunar surface and eventually launch missions from there further into space. Building off the success of the recent Artemis II mission around the moon, Isaacman announced the first three stages of the moon base missions that he hopes to be launched before the end of 2026. They involve unmanned spacecraft delivering payloads to be used for future explorations involving manned crews. Isaacman said he hopes these missions will inspire a new generation of explorers. Voters in Texas are going to the polls today. They're casting ballots in the Republican primary runoff for the U.S. Senate between incumbent Senator John Cornyn and State Attorney General Ken Paxton. Last week, President Trump announced his endorsement of Paxton. Multiple injuries have been reported after a chemical explosion rocked an industrial facility in Washington State, about 50 miles from Portland this morning. Monica Nelson reports.
16: It happened just after 9 o'clock, and witnesses say the blast was loud enough to shake nearby buildings, followed by a thick plume of smoke rising over the site. Emergency crews and hazmat teams are on the ground working to secure the area and figure out exactly what chemicals were involved. No word yet on the number of injuries or how serious they are. Residents close by are being told to stay inside while air quality tests are underway. I'm Monica Nelson.
6: The Mandalorian and Grogu is off to a big start at the box office. The first Star Wars film to hit the big screen in nearly 7 years made $100 million over the four-day holiday period and $81 million over the traditional weekend. It also brought in $63 million overseas, pushing its total to $163 million so far. I'm Chris Garage.
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19: News from the Radio Oklahoma News Network, I'm David McCollum. A program to help young patients while receiving mental and behavioral health treatments. Oklahoma Children's OU Health and OKC Public Schools will recruit 7 teachers at the new Behavioral Health Center when it opens later this year. The facility will be one of only a few in the country that provides medical and psychiatric care for children. While the College Women's World Series won't include OU or OSU this year, it will still bring a boost to Central Oklahoma's economy. Radio Oklahoma's Ann Roberts has details.
20: Oklahoma City leaders expect the tournament to bring 120,000 people to OKC and contribute about $25 million to the city's economy. Visit OKC says the influx of out-of-town visitors consistently brings hotel occupancy rates in downtown Oklahoma City to above 90% over the tournament's opening weekend. The tournament begins May 28th and goes through June 5th.
19: Oklahoma City Attorney Noble McIntyre is calling on Republican Attorney General candidate Jeff Starling to demand a TV ad attempting to link his opponent, John Echols, to the early release of a convicted drunk driver, Sarah Polston, be pulled off the air. McIntyre says the ad distorts facts and causes distress to the family of Michaela Borrego by forcing them to relive the event that almost claimed their daughter's life. The ad is produced by a political action committee supporting Starling. A B-1 bomber pulled from storage in the Arizona desert is flying again thanks to a major rebuild at Tinker Air Force Base. More than 200 airmen and civilians spent nearly 2 years repairing the aircraft and replacing more than 500 parts. The project supports the Air Force's effort to modernize its bomber fleet while keeping older aircraft mission ready. Game 5 of the NBA Western Conference Finals tips off tonight at 7 at the Paycom. The series between the Thunder and San Antonio Spurs is tied at 2 games apiece. More on these stories at RadioOklahomaNews.com. For the Radio Oklahoma News Network, I'm David McCollum.
2: Through the Wheat Checkoff, the Oklahoma Wheat Commission supports the efforts of wheat breeder Dr. Brett Carver and his wheat breeding team at OSU as they develop new varieties for Oklahoma and the Southern Great Plains. The newest release just announced, Wyatt.
21: The genetics will sound familiar. Half of it is Smith's Gold, because the other half is very different. And so this is coming from Romania. The Eastern European wheat sector, that is so important to us. That genetics just fits the Great Plains, particularly the Southern and Central Great Plains, extremely well. I remember seeing the first set of progenies that came from that cross, and I thought, my gosh, this is just heads and shoulders visually above everything else.
2: Dr. Carver says Wyatt has tremendous yield potential.
21: You know, we need to continue to increase that yield potential so farmers still have that competitive edge.
2: The Oklahoma Wheat Commission, working hard for Oklahoma wheat producers.
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1: The Markley, Van Camp, and Robbins Show. Jamie Markley, David Van Camp, Scott Robbins. Sometimes crime is so bad, you gotta take matters into your own hands.
28: Yeah, sometimes. This has happened in a neighborhood in Seattle. They put up a wall. Well, it's metal troughs, like planter troughs, filled with soil, and they put it around like choke points, essentially, because they don't want people driving in and shooting up the place. And apparently, you know, because the city is crazy, the cops aren't allowed to go in and do a whole lot of things proactively. So they're taking matters into their own hands. And well, they talked to a local news outlet about it.
1: Okay.
29: We, you know, it made it feel much more safe there.
30: There's been a shooting almost every night in the last couple of weeks.
31: It's terrifying to live here, and it's even more terrifying that the city is absolutely doing nothing to protect the citizens in this neighborhood.
1: And if frustrating.
28: And if you move out, you know what your socialist brat mayor will say?
3: White flight.
28: Well, bye.
1: Right. Yeah. Just like the millionaires, billionaires, bye. Mm-hmm. Oh, I misspoke when I said that, she says a few months later.
28: Yes.
1: What a disaster.
3: Yeah, she changed her mind after her parents called her up from dinner from the basement, which she lives with them.
1: Mm-hmm. Oh, yeah. Well, Seattle, I'm sure a lot of our friends in Seattle have heard this, that they may be inundated with a whole lot of homeless.
3: Yeah, well,
1: I'm talking about Spencer Pratt and his plan for the homeless in L.A. Did you hear this interview with ABC 7?
3: It's so good. It's so good.
1: Okay, this is like 3 minutes, but we can break it down. Just roll part of this.
32: What are your plans for the over 40,000 homeless in Los Angeles?
1: 40,000?
33: Well, they're not homeless. They're drug addicts. Most of these people are addicted to fentanyl and meth. This isn't Spencer making it up.
32: Are you saying they don't have homes?
33: There is places for all of these people to sleep in L.A. No matter what anybody tells you, we have housing and shelter for everyone that's living on the street. They are choosing to be on the street because they want to do drugs. They don't want rules. They don't want to listen. They want to have animals to abuse. This idea that they're forced on the street right now is a lie that our city is perpetuating. We've paid $24 billion to house these 40,000 people. There are spots for all of these people. They are choosing because they're an addict. And you can do fentanyl and sewer meth on the sidewalk with no repercussions. These places are not as, they have to follow some rules. You can't torture a dog in some of these houses. You can't just attack people. You can't just be naked.
32: Where are you going to move?
33: Well, I just released a 9-minute video. So you can.
32: I think I saw your video,
33: so
32: yeah.

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1: 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Didn't it go up last year, too?
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1: Why haven't we looked at this?
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9: NASA wants to return to the moon and stay this time. Today, NASA Administrator Jared Isaacman laid out his agency's ambitious plans to build a permanent moon base to learn more about the lunar surface and eventually launch missions from there further into space.
10: For all we hope to accomplish in this endeavor, what we are embarking upon is extremely challenging, and we know so little from what is a combined 80 hours of lunar astronaut EVA time across the Apollo missions, and that was more than a half century ago.
9: Building off the success of the recent Artemis II mission around the moon, Isaacman announced the first three stages of the moon-based missions that he hopes to be launched before the end of the year. They involve unmanned spacecraft delivering payloads to be used for future explorations involving manned crews. Isaacman said he hopes these missions will inspire a new generation of explorers. Ballots are being cast today in the Republican primary runoff for the U.S. Senate between incumbent Senator John Cornyn and State Attorney General Ken Paxton. It was just last week that President Trump announced his endorsement of Paxton. Vice President J.D. Vance says everyone should care about fraud involving government funds.
11: We're protecting the American taxpayers who shouldn't have their money stolen by fraudsters. And, of course, we're protecting the people who need these services.
9: During a roundtable today at the White House, Vance updated efforts to combat rampant fraud, saying investigators have uncovered schemes to siphon $20 billion in taxpayer funds. Most of these schemes involved health care services, including Medicaid and hospice agencies. Vance was pegged by President Trump to head up the White House anti-fraud task force. President Trump says his sixth-month physical checked out perfectly. He visited Walter Reed National Military Medical Center today for the routine checkup. The 79-year-old commander-in-chief did not provide any other details of this, his third checkup in a year and a half. But he was diagnosed last year with chronic venous insufficiency, which causes mild swelling in the lower legs. I'm Chris Caraggio.
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15: News from the Radio Oklahoma News Network. I'm David McCollum. A program to help young patients while receiving mental and behavioral health treatments. Oklahoma Children's OU Health and OKC Public Schools will recruit 7 teachers at the new Behavioral Health Center when it opens later this year. The facility will be one of only a few in the country that provides medical and psychiatric care for children. While the College Women's World Series won't include OU or OSU this year, it will still bring a boost to Central Oklahoma's economy. Radio Oklahoma's Ann Roberts has details.
16: Oklahoma City leaders expect the tournament to bring 120,000 people to OKC and contribute about $25 million to the city's economy. Visit OKC says the influx of out-of-town visitors consistently brings hotel occupancy rates in downtown Oklahoma City to above 90% over the tournament's opening weekend. The tournament begins May 28th and goes through June 5th.
15: Oklahoma City Attorney Noble McIntyre is calling on Republican Attorney General candidate Jeff Starling to demand a TV ad attempting to link his opponent, John Echols, to the early release of a convicted drunk driver, Sarah Polston, be pulled off the air. McIntyre says the ad distorts facts and causes distress to the family of Michaela Borrego by forcing them to relive the event that almost claimed their daughter's life. The ad is produced by a political action committee supporting Starling. A B-1 bomber pulled from storage in the Arizona desert is flying again thanks to a major rebuild at Tinker Air Force Base. More than 200 airmen and civilians spent nearly 2 years repairing the aircraft and replacing more than 500 parts. The project supports the Air Force's effort to modernize its bomber fleet while keeping older aircraft mission ready. Game 5 of the NBA Western Conference Finals tips off tonight at 7 at the Paycom. The series between the Thunder and San Antonio Spurs is tied at 2 games apiece. More on these stories at RadioOklahomaNews.com. For the Radio Oklahoma News Network, I'm David McCollum.
17: Through the Wheat Checkoff, the Oklahoma Wheat Commission supports the efforts of wheat breeder Dr. Brett Carver and his wheat breeding team at OSU as they develop new varieties for Oklahoma and the Southern Great Plains. The newest release just announced, Wyatt.
18: The genetics will sound familiar. Half of it is Smith's Gold, because the other half is very different. And so this is coming from Romania. The Eastern European wheat sector, that is so important to us. That genetics just fits the Great Plains, particularly the Southern and Central Great Plains, extremely well. I remember seeing the first set of progenies that came from that cross, and I thought, my gosh, this is just heads and shoulders visually above everything else.
17: Dr. Carver says Wyatt has tremendous yield potential.
18: You know, we need to continue to increase that yield potential so farmers still have that competitive edge.
17: The Oklahoma Wheat Commission, working hard for Oklahoma wheat producers.
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0: Memorial Day, a day to honor St. George Floyd and the movement he inspired, with the host of The Wade Show, with Wade Stotts, plus Graham Plattner and Dave Portnoy, Hassan Piker, and the SEC going after AOC, with David Hookstead. It is Will Kane Country, normally streaming live at the Will Kane Country YouTube channel, the Will Kane Facebook page, but always here for you, even after a holiday weekend, by following us at Spotify or on Apple. Land of the Walking Dead, we're dropping like flies. After 2 weeks of fighting Hantavirus, turns out I think I had COVID, reminded me suspiciously of 2021, we've lost Dan. We've lost Pat. We're down to the reserve squad. We got Matthew, but we also have hanging out with us today the host of The Wade Show with Wade Stotts, and coming up a little bit later, Outkick's David Hookstead to help us come back from this holiday weekend until everybody can get off injured reserve. Let's get into it now, though, with the host of The Wade Show with Wade. It is Wade Stotts hanging out with us on Will Kane Country. What's up, Wade?
1: It's a thrill to be here, Will. You know, I saw this morning, I didn't know this about you, that your first name is Charles Kane, yes. Which, you know, giant of journalism, Charles Foster Kane from the Citizen Kane. I didn't make that connection before, but, you know, two giants of journalism, cinematic figures. It's a thrill to be with one of the Charles Kanes of journalism this morning.
0: Yes, one of the giants of journalism. I appreciate you putting me in my proper context and place in history. Some should suggest my nickname should, in fact, be Citizen Kane. Happy for George Floyd Day, Wade. Happy Memorial Day. Happy George Floyd.
1: Absolutely, yeah. You know, I did celebrate privately yesterday. Happy George Floyd Day to you as well. But, you know, we all celebrate in our own ways, and we got to see plenty of public celebrations from political figures. And I was thrilled just with the cringe. I just let it wash over me as I scrolled through Twitter yesterday.
0: On Memorial Day, on the day that we honor our fallen. Interestingly, the city of Minneapolis doesn't seem to understand the difference between Memorial Day and Veterans Day, taking the time after a bit of George Floyd celebration to say we honor all who served. That's for Veterans Day. Memorial Day is for those who gave the ultimate sacrifice in defense of this country. But they took more time to celebrate George Floyd. Mayor of Minneapolis, Jacob Frey, wrote on X, "Today we remember George Floyd, who was murdered by a former Minneapolis police officer 6 years ago. That moment changed our city forever." It undoubtedly did change their city forever. The city of Minneapolis, Wade, did the same. They posted, "Today we remember George Floyd," with a picture of the city corner, the block, where George Floyd's life came to an end. It also was the beginning of the end for Derek Chauvin. And then finally, Governor Tim Walz of Minnesota said 6 years.

0: justice for all. And what strikes me here some 6 years later is how few Americans truly know both Wade, George Floyd, and, as noted by Governor Tim Walz, the movement he inspired. How little even today they know of that movement. Let's start with George Floyd. He's being turned into a saint.
1: Yeah, the further you get from the event, it is kind of, this is when things kind of stratify. So if you have, at the moment, when this sort of thing happens in 2020, people see it and they go, they have an immediate reaction. They either go, oh, well, that seems awful. What a horrible thing to happen. We also have to remember that as it happens and when it happened in 2020, this was after months and months of people being cooped up in their houses, everything in their lives being different, everything that they were told was important about their lives being either taken away or entirely transformed. And so when George Floyd as a story drops into your life at that moment, then yeah, it takes over and you are told this is actually the most important thing in the world right now. And the relationship that people have to it at that moment is going to be very different from 6 years later. And so you've got it kind of stratifying into people who were interested in the George Floyd story at the time in the same way they were interested in, like, Tiger King. Like, it was a phenomenon of the time, and they got worked up about it in the same way they got worked up about Joe Exotic. And then you've got other people who that was a sort of seminal religious event in their lives. And yes, as you mentioned, St. George Floyd, that's a real stratification in the world between people who were either interested in it at the time and then have moved on, at least see it in some kind of context, or the people who at the time saw it as sort of an op or sort of a work what people were doing with that story, and then other people, yeah, who it's become a thing that they, I guess Jacob Frey is just using it for political points and hoping that there's enough people there who are still buying into this kind of religious view of the event. But yeah, it's a stratification for sure. And I think that fewer and fewer people, it's going to work on fewer and fewer people. But I guess Jacob Frey is just hoping that it works on enough people who live in Minneapolis.
0: Jacob Frey is using it for political points, but everybody's using the story of George Floyd for something. That's illustrated by how divorced the story is from the actual facts. It's facts that we still can't even reconcile with today, Wade. I mean, on one hand, we still have reports, and people are still, much like the Very Fine People hoax, learning the facts that George Floyd had fentanyl in his system, metabolic fentanyl in his system, which suggested he had taken fentanyl earlier in the day, and then attempted to swallow drugs in the back of that police vehicle that he was placed in before spitting them out, but some of it got into his system, and he had lethal amounts of fentanyl in his system, and yet it was simplified into that image of Derek Chauvin standing over George Floyd or kneeling on George Floyd. And to this day, Derek Chauvin has paid the price for a story, much more so than the facts.
1: Yeah, I think somebody mentioned yesterday, and this is true if you watched the entire video as the video came out, that George Floyd was saying, "I can't breathe," before he was on the ground. George Floyd was saying, "I can't breathe," when somebody was just holding him by the arm. But the time that people use is from the video of him having being on the ground and saying, "I can't breathe." But he'd been saying that exact thing for a long time. And so the story gets simplified to, again, about 30 seconds or just an image. And then, yeah, that does either that image will work in a religious way on people or it won't. And it usually depends on where the trust in these institutions is. So if that story was already in your head that cops are just trying to find black people to kill for no reason, if that's the story in your head, then you watch that video, see that image in that light. And if that's not the story that's going on in your head, then you go, oh, what happened? Tell me the story. What happened? You're trying to get some context. And yeah, you cannot sort of go on the high of that moment from when nobody had context. Everybody's just trying to rewind to before we had the full video, before we had the transcript, before we had the autopsy and the amount of fentanyl in the system that everybody saw. Everybody sort of either saw those toxicology reports or did not, or ignored them. And so what Jacob Frey, anybody in Minneapolis is trying to do is rewind to a moment when they could use that for the maximum amount of political points, and they just can't anymore.
0: Well, here's why that's so powerful. To your point, why are we revisiting a story from 6 years ago? Because on Memorial Day of 2026, many

0: figures within the left, including Senator Cory Booker of New Jersey, take that moment to once again memorialize George Floyd. And perhaps they're trying to recapture that moment, as you point out, from 2020, a moment in which people set aside reason and logic. They set aside facts and they latched on religiously to a story. And it wasn't just the story of George Floyd. It was the story he was meant to represent. And that's why this chart that was floating around this weekend on X, I've seen before, but really shocks you and shows you the power of story, narrative, and misinformation. It is from 2000. It is a poll done roughly, I believe, in 2020, 2021, and it is off of statistics given from 2019. It separates people into five political groups: very liberal, moderate, conservative, and very conservative. And it asks these people, how many unarmed black men were killed by police in 2019? Now, we'll focus in on the very liberal. 15, almost 16% of very liberal people believe that the number is about 10. 31% believe the number is about 100. 31.4% believe that about 1,000 black men were killed by police in the year 2019. 14.2% believe the number is about 10,000, and about 8% of the very liberal believe that the number is more than 10,000. So if you add that up, more than 50% of very liberal people believe that more than 1,000 black men, unarmed black men, were killed by police. The actual number, 12. 12 unarmed black men were killed by police in that year. But this story made it such that people believed, and that's just the very liberal. I will tell you, Wade, I'm a little surprised, even as you move down the scale from liberal to moderate and even conservative, how many people believe that 1,000, 10,000, more than 10,000 unarmed black men have been killed by police in a single given year. But this is what happens when you make people turn off their brains and buy religiously into these stories.
1: And this 2020 and then going into probably 2023 might have been, I think, the last sort of time when the media thought that they had won everything. And they had every reason to think that. They had the sort of liberal media thought that whatever we say becomes the narrative forever. And this chart shows that, yes, that was true, especially at that time. And so there right now, back here to 2026, the goal is, okay, let's rewind and grab the moments, the last few moments where we had entire total narrative control and people weren't trying to deconstruct everything that we did. If you search the name George Floyd on most social media today, a lot of it's going to be like really kind of distasteful memes and sort of videos. Like it does not have the same kind of religious significance to younger generations. And I think that's a sort of the George Floyd bubble. I hate to call it that, but that's going to pop. And I think it already has popped at some level. But you will always have, I think you will always have a sort of the true believers who will hang out. I think that the liberal media, I think the Democrats generally, what they're trying to do is hold on to and hold on to those true believers. The problem, though, is that they assume that that true believer number is a lot bigger than it actually is. I have a feeling that as this sort of entire narrative control it has evaporated over the past few years, that the more you appeal to those things, the smaller your group is going to get, the smaller your audience is going to get. You go back and appeal to George Floyd, or you go back and appeal to a bunch of different things from, again, that 2020 to 2023 kind of period. There's a reason that people don't talk about the Ukraine war in the same way that they did in 2023, but they did right away. But the people that you find talking about George Floyd, the people who are talking about the Ukraine war in the same way that they were in 2023, you're not talking to people who are following along with stories. You're talking to people who have taken on sort of badges of religious identity and identification. My guess is that that is a losing strategy, but I don't think that they have any other option if you're the left or if you're the Democrats.
0: Let's take a quick break, but continue this conversation with the host of The Wade Show with Wade. It's Wade Stotts on Will King Country.
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8: Gentner Drummond's not well. For years, he's suffered from TDS, Trump Derangement Syndrome. Drummond hates President Trump so much, he gave $1,000 to Joe Biden in 2020. And when Gentner Drummond was asked about Democrats' sham impeachment to take down Trump, Drummond refused to defend him.
9: The president was impeached, and should he have been? I don't have an opinion on that.
8: Because Drummond cares more about appeasing never-Trumpers than protecting President Trump. It gets worse. Drummond is bankrolled by Obama lawyer Rod Rosenstein, the architect of the Mueller witch hunt, taking campaign cash from the same anti-Trump zealot who tried to derail Trump's presidency. Gentner Drummond, Trump deranged liberal, unfit for governor. Not authorized by any candidate or candidate committee. Authorized and paid for by School Freedom Fund Oklahoma, 2001 L Street Northwest, Suite 600, Washington, D.C., 20036, 202-955-5500.
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11: My name is Erica, and my son, Kaysen, is a patient at Shriners Children. My oldest called me and said, Kaysen got burnt. I said, how bad is it? He wouldn't answer me. Before we could see Kaysen, the trauma doctor came in and said, he needs to go to Shriners.
12: To survive a burn injury and to return to life unafraid and full of joy and be who you're supposed to be is what we strive to deliver to our patients. His injury was a big injury, and I think a testament to the care that we provide. He's fully functional. He's riding his dirt bike, doing all of the things that you would want him to do. I can't think of another system that has the impact on pediatric patients that Shriners Children's does.
13: I wouldn't do anything else.
14: We're just so thankful that Kaysen is still here, because things can change in the blink of an eye.
11: Go online right now to loveshriners.org. Kaysen got burnt. The trauma doctor came in and said he needs to go to Shriners.
12: I can't think of another system that has the impact on pediatric patients that Shriners Children's does.
11: Go online right now to loveshriners.org.

0: 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We're still hanging out with the host of The Wade Show with Wade Stott.
1: I do think you make an interesting point about that stuff doesn't seem to work in 2026. The ask of the public to turn off its brains and accept without chewing, just swallow narratives that are obviously false, doesn't really seem to be the go-to playbook of the left at the moment. The go-to playbook of the left at the moment is to openly embrace radicalism. That is, I think, is personified well by the likes of Hassan Piker. Hassan Piker doesn't hide who he is. He is open about who he is. Hassan Piker, the far-left streamer, has been issued a subpoena from, I believe it's the Office of Foreign Asset Control, OFAC, list, because of a trip that he took to Cuba along with Code Pink founder Medea Benjamin. And he's been issued a subpoena. He's being investigated. As part of that, Piker is saying some interesting things. Wade, he said, basically admitted something that we've reported on extensively here, that much of the left's protest movement has been funded by a man living in Hong Kong, an American citizen, but under the power and control and in league with the Chinese Communist Party, Neville Roy Singham. He is drawing the fire, Piker, of maybe that type of Democrat who thrived from 2020 to 2023, Jasmine Crockett, who says maybe if you hadn't told people not to vote for Kamala Harris, you wouldn't be being investigated right now. But Piker's different than Jasmine Crockett. Jasmine Crockett is a 2023 Democrat. Piker is a 2026 Democrat, which is open, honest, and out there about their own radicalism.
2: I think that's totally fair. And you know, I don't know anything. I've never been in law. I've never studied law. But I cannot imagine. The trouble is that, yes, the Democrats, they're open, much more open about it. Hassan, I don't know how many hours a day he streams, but man, that guy talks a lot. And I can't imagine, if I were his lawyer, having to comb through hours and hours of daily footage of him just talking about whatever pops in his head, being open, and then having to be in a court of law, having to be his representation. I cannot imagine the nightmare that he's having to go through. However, it seems like it's going to be a field day. It's going to be a party for whoever's trying to, for the people who are trying to show that he has some connections. Because the clips that are already coming out that are just showing how open he has been about his connections to these people, I do not envy his legal representation in this. But yes, I think it is true that there is a distinction between the Jasmine Crocketts and the Hassan Pikers. The issue, though, is that they are both trying to get the same end result. The Jasmine Crockett is trying to sort of, she said, okay, if you would have voted for Kamala Harris, then you would be safe right now, meaning that they know that the Democrat Party has been a safe haven this entire time for Hassan Piker types. Hassan, I think what he recognizes is we're going to have to be more open. We're going to have to be more honest about this stuff because the sort of we don't have entire narrative control. We've just got to get our radicals radicalized. And if the radicals can sort of do all the footwork, so I just sit here in my room, I stream all day, and then the radicals go out and do the footwork, do all the sort of violent stuff that I wish that I want people to do. The Democrat Party's always been a safe place for that, but he recognizes that what we need right now is the true believers to go do my evil bidding for me, and I get to be safe because all I did was just talk on a stream. The issue is that, no, there actually have been plenty of things that they can get him on, and I hope they get him on every single one.
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11: That's what Liam wants.
10: That's what we all want.
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0: 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We're still hanging out with the host of The Wade Show with Wade Stott.
1: I will tell you, Wade, and maybe I'm being a prisoner of the moment, and I would have been a prisoner of the moment in 2023, the modern breed of Democrat, which we will more accurately describe as a Democrat socialist, I will use that phrase because it is their chosen self-description. And I'm not sure that they're completely hiding the ball. Some do believe in democratic socialism. Some believe in pure socialism. Others, I think like Piker, are ready to embrace. Although he says he's not a communist, he's not opposed to communism. But they are some ready to embrace the hammer and the sickle. You could always look at a Jacob Fry. And you could always look at a Jasmine Crockett. You could always look at a Cori Bush. And you could laugh. You could always make them a joke. And I think the general public could see in them the joke. But there is something in the authenticity of the radicalism of a Piker that will pull in, I believe, a moderate who might not even necessarily believe in the full extent of the ideology. So let me now move to the most obvious example. And that is Graham Platner. Graham Platner is the Democrat socialist, right? Graham Platner is somewhere in the vein of the ideology of Hassan Piker. He's already survived almost everything you could imagine when it comes to embarrassment. Things that you would presume might end a Jasmine Crockett. Masturbating in public porta potties, being turned on by the blue toilet fluid at the bottom of a porta potty, a Nazi tattoo, insulting Maine voters. And yet you will find somewhat self-described lefties attracted to Graham Platner. And the reason for that, I think, is that he gives, like Piker, this image of masculine authenticity to who he is and what he believes. And ultimately, I take that much more seriously than I do the clowns of 2023.
2: I think that's exactly right. Well said. I think that the issue for these people is that it is a sort of new era of politics where everybody is saying what they mean, or at least trying to come across as saying what they mean, which, yes, is a sort of masculine trait. When you see Graham Platner, when you see Hassan Piker saying radical things or doing radical things, people don't necessarily see the politicians as any more kind of, I just want the normal guys. I want the adults back in office. What they see now is, I want to elect or vote for or watch on a stream the guy who's going to be the biggest hammer against who I see as the sort of evil orange president. They just see for the forces of evil have taken over, and what they want is the most radical person who can do that. And so if you bring up, okay, Graham Platner has all these embarrassing, gross things he's said, well, yeah, he's a hammer. He's a guy who's going to come in and take out all the evil guys. So you can't use the same kind of weapons. You can't say, oh, he's kind of a bad guy. People want to elect a sort of bad guy. The sort of comic bookization of everything has meant that now people go like, oh yeah, he's like Batman, you know? So yeah, we used to vote for Superman, but now we vote for Batman. The simplifying of everything down to sort of comic book tropes. It's like, yeah, he's sort of like a bad guy, but he's going to fight the really bad guys. He has questionable morality, but at least he's going to get the worst guys around. And I think that is the what people are seeing, and much more a fictionalization, a sort of
1: yes.
2: Cheapening of the political discourse that does turn things into violence, and people recognizing, okay, things are much more pitched than they used to be. And so, yeah, we're going to get worse and worse people. And so I think that that's something that the right has to figure out, that the Republicans have to figure out how to answer, and appeal to people who are not radicalized, appeal to people who are ready to just have a good country that works well. Let's make this thing work for people.
0: Coming up, OutKick's David Hookstead joins me and Wade Stotts to talk about Jackson Dart introduced them.
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6: 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You'll get answers from professionals like me, Dwayne McAnally, certified financial planner, and professionals in other areas live. 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This week, we have Mike Cantrell with us. 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If anybody knows oil, it's Mike Cantrell. This Saturday morning at 9 o'clock.
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8: My name is Erica, and my son, Kaysen, is a patient at Shriners Children. 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

0: All right, let's bring in OutKick's David Hookstead to join us now for this conversation as we expand on Graham Plattner. David writes for OutKick. He's got a very successful YouTube channel, and he's going to join us alongside Wade Stotts here today. David, what's up? Good to see you.
1: Good to see you, Will. Thank you for having me.
0: David, Wade, let's keep going on Graham Plattner because this got my attention this weekend. In sort of way, like we were talking about that masculine image of Graham Plattner, his team seems to recognize that, and his press secretary had a great idea. He's like, let's get you on Barstool. And so he reached out to Barstool's El Presidente, Dave Portnoy, the press secretary. And the email exchange has been published because Dave Portnoy put it out. And I'll read to you guys what it says, because I think it's pretty fascinating. It says, hey, Dave, something different for you. Maine Senate candidate Graham Plattner is putting a 30-second ad on NESN, that's the New England Sports Regional Network, during a Red Sox game that attacks the private equity grip on the team. I wanted to let you get in early on this. It's an example of Graham's populist streak and talking about shit people are pissed off about, like the Sox and Big Bad John Henry. And then it goes on. Portnoy doesn't respond, to which the press secretary then says, just nudging this along, I think it'd be fun to get Graham with you or a colleague talking about private equity and the Sox. And then finally, Portnoy responds, hey, Jeff, now this is the Nazi guy, right? Yeah, I'd be happy to talk to him about that tattoo and him being a Nazi. I'm not as interested in his baseball takes. Let me know when we can set something up. To which the press secretary says, nice one. Thanks, Dave. Dave says, is that a no? And then the press secretary says, if we can get to a place where this is a productive convo, I will give it a think. Finally, Portnoy says, what's that mean? You reached out to a Jew to poo-poo a Nazi. I'm not Bernie Sanders. If your boy isn't a Nazi and can handle me one-on-one in a convo, set it up. If you think he can't, you should do some thinking for yourself of whether or not I'd want to glamorize this clown. So pretty fascinating back and forth. David, I'll let you take it. But nobody in Plattner's team thought, hey, Portnoy's a Jew. He might not be super hip on the Nazi tattoo.
1: Yeah, you would think they would have had some research there. Obviously, as you said, Dave Portnoy is Jewish. He's also outspoken about anti-Semitism, things of that nature. The former Marine who had a well-known, I will say a very well-known Nazi symbol tattooed on his chest, probably not the greatest guy that Dave Portnoy is going to have a chummy, friendly interview with. Having said that, Dave Portnoy has a huge audience, dominated by young men who aren't super political but just like to be bros. If Plattner actually had a little bit of boldness in him and thought he could defend that tattoo or apologize for it in a sufficient fashion, he should have done the interview, and he could have come out looking like a changed person, a grown-up, someone who made a mistake when they were younger, and now, you know, has righted his wrongs, and instead he gets humiliated with that Portnoy email exchange.
0: Yeah, you know, Wade, I actually think, the more I think about it and listen to David, this is actually kind of an example of why Plattner has a chance, because he is playing on this masculine, bro-y vision of democratic socialism. Like, this was probably actually worth the effort. If he had landed this with Portnoy, and if he had landed with Barstool, and to your point, David, he still could. If he thought he could have that conversation with Dave, it's a huge win for Plattner, Wade.
2: I think that's absolutely right. It was a good call for the PR team. However, along with all the other points that have already been made, Dave Portnoy, if you're familiar at all, if any of the audience is familiar at all with Barstool, they know that Dave Portnoy is very comfortable with open conflict. And if you go into a situation, you send him an email, you're ready to go, hey, I want to go on your show, you are going to be ready for open conflict, whether it's about sports or about your tattoos, whatever. And so Plattner, at least his PR team, isn't confident that Plattner can handle open conflict about issues that will absolutely come up, issues that will be front and center for his campaign. It's a PR team that doesn't necessarily believe that he can handle the kind of interview that they're asking for him to do. So it's smart in one sense. Yes, it would have been a good fit, but I don't see anybody doing a Barstool interview where it's going to be just phony baloney, sort of like puff piece stuff. Like, yeah, go in ready for conflict, and if you can handle it, if you are trying to put off this sort of masculine vibe, then yeah, be ready to go in for open conflict, have fun. It's going to be good. However, I don't think Graham Plattner, I don't believe that Graham Plattner could handle that, and I don't think either does his PR team.
0: Yeah, I don't know if he could. I don't know. Something that I'm thinking about, Dave Wade just brought this up, you know, there is a movement right now, and Plattner's a great example of it, of being able to forgive people for not just their weaknesses, but for their sins. There's an embrace of being the bad guy, and you know, pointing out that Plattner jerks off in porta potties ultimately probably doesn't hurt him that bad, and one could argue even helps him, because they painted Donald Trump as the ultimate evil, so you might as well pick your own bad guy to go fight the battle. But I do wonder, and I always forget my history, there's something about the post Woodrow Wilson years up through FDR where I lose track. Harding, Coolidge, Hoover, exactly the order. But one of those presidents, and it is either Harding or Hoover, it does start with an H, ran on the campaign of a return to normalcy. I do wonder, post-Donald Trump, does the left ease off? I think the answer to that is no. But I do wonder, do you know how many times I hear from people that are like, I really like Donald Trump, I just wish he wouldn't say some of the stuff that he says. I hear it all the time. I do wonder if there's an appetite for a return to normalcy, Dave.
1: Unfortunately, I think due to social media, in large part due to the dopamine hit people need immediately when they get on X or Instagram, YouTube, whatever it might be, I don't think so, because rage sells, right? Rage gets you the headlines, and hate does the same thing. And it's easy to disregard your opponent when you essentially dehumanize them, right? And there's no incentive, particularly on the left, to stop that. That's why we've seen repeated assassination attempts. That's why you've seen attacks carried out elsewhere. I wish I was as optimistic as you were, but no, I actually think as time goes on, it will get worse and worse as people become more and more detached from reality. And that is unfortunately very sad, but the conversation we're having here, very rational, well thought out, normal tones, not yelling, this has become the exception to how people communicate now. Everyone's tough behind a computer screen. Everyone's tough behind their phone. It unfortunately, it's become the new normal. I don't think it's ever going back.
0: All right. Wade Stotts, the host of The Wade Show with Wade. We appreciate you hanging out with us today. Dave is going to continue hanging out with us. But Wade, we appreciate you being with us for 40 minutes here as we limp along without Two Days Dan and Tinfoil Pat today. Thank you, Wade.
2: It's been a pleasure. Thank you, sir.
0: Let's take a quick break, but continue this conversation with Outkick's David Hookstead on Will Cain Country.
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12: That's what Liam wants.
11: That's what we all want.
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0: Welcome back to Will Kane Country. We're still hanging out with OutKick.com's David Hookstead. Do you see her? Obviously, you're referencing a potential run for president. I mean, do you see a world where she could win Georgia, which is probably necessary, or South Carolina, which is probably necessary, or North Carolina, which is probably necessary? Okay, she could maybe win New York. She could maybe win Vermont, New Hampshire. She might even be able to win Michigan or Illinois or California. But you need more than that to become a president. And saying things like it's time for us to pull up on the South, I just think she, I don't know. I think that if she were simply representing, the thing is, if they're going to go this way, if they're going to go the way of democratic socialism, I guess this is what I do believe. It's going to have a masculine face. It's going to have to be combined with a Piker-type figure, a Platner-type figure. I don't see Elizabeth Warren being able to be that person. I don't see AOC being able to be that person. I think it's going to have to be somebody that provides a muscular vision of democratic socialism.
1: The Platner election, I think, will set the template for whether or not what you just laid out, that masculine socialist idea, works. If he wins, and again, we don't know, a lot of time left, we'll see what happens. If he wins, it essentially is, you can have all the views of Bernie Sanders, but if you went to war and you talk abrasive and you're rough around the edges, you drive a pickup truck, that's good enough. Like, that's a good enough cover outside politics to get your radical policies still elected.
0: Because you need, because David, you need men.
1: Right.
0: I think at some point the recognition is you need men. And people like AOC, and I think James Tallarico in Texas, are going to have trouble getting men. And your path to wider office can't be built upon simply single young women. And so who are the men that are going to gravitate to democratic socialism?
1: It's blue collar, middle America, factory workers. I mean, it's, in my opinion, a large part of the coalition that switched from Obama to Trump, back to Biden, back to Trump. That's the group that can swing elections. We just watched it happen several different times, right? And again, the Marine thing with Platner is fascinating to me because I think men 21 to 30, they don't care about his offensive Reddit posts. I don't think they care at all. And they see, hey, he's a Marine. He talks like I do. He swears like I do. He's got a pickup truck like I do. This guy's like me. I'm voting for him. And they might not have any idea what he believes past that.
0: Right. I think that's right. I think that's right. That's why I see, I'm not sure it will be him, like, as a person, but I think that's the vision. That's the person they're going to have to find. The one that we just described. If democratic socialism isn't simply a flash in the pan for, you know, 20 to 27 year olds, if it is actually the direction of the left, they're going to have to find a better torch bearer. They're going to have to find someone. And I don't think it's probably even Gavin Newsom, even though he has a, I mean, I would offer Gavin Newsom does have some masculine imagery to him, but he's too slick, too polished, too politician-y, too, quite honestly, establishment Democrat for him to be that guy. And so whoever that person is, to your point of Obama, we may not know who that person is yet. I'm not saying it's Platner, but I'm saying we may not know who that person is who should be looking at Platner going, I could be that vision of the left.
1: A lot, to your point, a lot of time left on the game clock, if you will, a lot of distance on the runway. But I agree with your overall assessment. That is probably the prototype they're going to need. Now, then who do they run up against in the general election on the Republican side? That is a whole different dynamic, whole different calculus. Newsom, people can smell a snake coming from a mile away. I don't think he can convince people. In my hometown in Wisconsin, I don't think you could find anybody who would like Gavin Newsom. I know people I grew up with who would probably like to drink a beer with Platner without hesitation.
0: Yeah, I think I could say the same thing. I don't did like him, and they, but if he were at the bar, they might not move to the other end of the bar.
1: Bingo.
0: You know, and Newsom would probably send him to the other end of the bar, you know, sitting over there drinking a white wine. All right, David Hookstead, OutKick. Check him out at YouTube as well, where he's doing some great stuff as well. Thank you so much for hanging out with us today, David.
1: Thanks for having me, Will.
0: All right, David Hookstead at Outkick.com. Okay, we appreciate you hanging out with us as well today. 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
5: Texans only have a few hours left to vote in a pivotal race before the midterms. The Republican primary runoff for the U.S. Senate pits incumbent Senator John Cornyn against state AG Ken Paxton. President Trump has endorsed Paxton. The South Carolina Senate is rejecting a new GOP-friendly congressional redistricting map ahead of this year's elections. A motion to end debate failed today in the Republican-controlled Senate, halting the push before the midterms. The plan was backed by President Trump to improve GOP congressional prospects. Iran says the U.S. committed a grave violation of the current ceasefire after the U.S. military launched what it called self-defense strikes overnight. U.S. Central Command said the strikes targeted Iranian missile launch sites and boats laying mines in the Strait of Hormuz. Iran says it has legitimate right to respond. Wall Street is closing mixed as investors weighed the prospects for a potential U.S.-Iran peace deal. At the closing bell, the Dow lost 118 points. The S&P 500 rose 45 points, and the Nasdaq climbed 312 points. Vice President J.D. Vance says everybody should care about fraud involving government funds. Jim Roop reports.
6: During a roundtable event at the White House, Vance updated efforts to combat rampant fraud, saying it should not be a partisan issue.
7: Everybody should care about rooting out fraud. Everybody should care about saving the American taxpayers' money. And importantly, everybody should care about actually protecting the programs that only work and are only properly funded if the money funding those programs isn't being stolen by fraudsters.
6: He says investigators have uncovered schemes to siphon $20 billion in taxpayer funds, most of these schemes involving health care services. Vance was tapped by President Trump to head up the White House Anti-Fraud Task Force.
5: Former Atlanta Braves infielder Bob Horner has died at the age of 68. The team announced his death today in a social media post. Horner was the first overall pick in the 1978 MLB draft and became the first Braves draftee to skip the minor leagues altogether and debut directly in the major leagues. The former third baseman won National League Rookie of the Year in 1978. In 1986, he accomplished the rare feat of hitting four home runs in one game. I'm Chris Caraggio.
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11: News from the Radio Oklahoma News Network, I'm David McCollum. A program to help young patients while receiving mental and behavioral health treatments. Oklahoma Children's OU Health and OKC Public Schools will recruit 7 teachers at the new Behavioral Health Center when it opens later this year. The facility will be one of only a few in the country that provides medical and psychiatric care for children. While the College Women's World Series won't include OU or OSU this year, it will still bring a boost to Central Oklahoma's economy. Radio Oklahoma's Ann Roberts has details.
12: Oklahoma City leaders expect the tournament to bring 120,000 people to OKC and contribute about $25 million to the city's economy. Visit OKC says the influx of out-of-town visitors consistently brings hotel occupancy rates in downtown Oklahoma City to above 90% over the tournament's opening weekend. The tournament begins May 28th and goes through June 5th.
11: Oklahoma City Attorney Noble McIntyre is calling on Republican Attorney General candidate Jeff Starling to demand a TV ad attempting to link his opponent, John Echols, to the early release of a convicted drunk driver, Sarah Polston, be pulled off the air. McIntyre says the ad distorts facts and causes distress to the family of Michaela Borrego by forcing them to relive the event that almost claimed their daughter's life. The ad is produced by a political action committee supporting Starling. A B-1 bomber pulled from storage in the Arizona desert is flying again thanks to a major rebuild at Tinker Air Force Base. More than 200 airmen and civilians spent nearly 2 years repairing the aircraft and replacing more than 500 parts. The project supports the Air Force's effort to modernize its bomber fleet while keeping older aircraft mission ready. Game 5 of the NBA Western Conference Finals tips off tonight at 7 at the Paycom. The series between the Thunder and San Antonio Spurs is tied at 2 games apiece. More on these stories at RadioOklahomaNews.com. For the Radio Oklahoma News Network, I'm David McCollum.
13: Through the Wheat Checkoff, the Oklahoma Wheat Commission supports the efforts of wheat breeder Dr. Brett Carver and his wheat breeding team at OSU as they develop new varieties for Oklahoma and the Southern Great Plains. The newest release just announced, Wyatt.
14: The genetics will sound familiar. Half of it is Smith's Gold, because the other half is very different. And so this is coming from Romania. The Eastern European wheat sector, that is so important to us. That genetics just fits the Great Plains, particularly the southern and central Great Plains, extremely well. I remember seeing the first set of progenies that came from that cross, and I thought, my gosh, this is just heads and shoulders visually above everything else.
13: Dr. Carver says Wyatt has tremendous yield potential.
14: You know, we need to continue to increase that yield potential so farmers still have that competitive edge.
13: The Oklahoma Wheat Commission, working hard for Oklahoma wheat producers.
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16: Hey, welcome everybody. Rick Brinkley filling in for Chad Alexander, who's got today and tomorrow off. You're going to have me for both days, and Jacob is going to be able to guide us through this, as I say this every time I get to fill in, as long as we can keep him awake. It is campaign season full blast, as if you haven't turned on a TV and seen 8,000 ads. It's so funny. I keep hearing the exact same phrase from the people I know of. I'm like, you know, we talk about, you know, people we know that are, you know, running for office. Obviously, you have conversations. And we've probably about the beginning of last week, I started hearing that phrase that we get to at this point, which is, I'm just ready for it to all be over with so I don't have to look at these ads anymore.
17: And we don't even live in a swing state. Can you? I mean, it's so much worse in those states.
16: Oh, I know.
17: You're getting bombarded by both sides' ads. Just, it's constant.
16: And, you know, the TV stations, like, they're like, hey, guys, keep buying ads, you know, because they're able to just...
17: Oh, they're making bukus, yeah.
16: Yeah. And there's so much money going into, obviously, the biggest races. You know, you've got governor, you know, AG, you've got a congressional seat that's open up in the Tulsa area. And, you know, so sometimes these, what you would call those kind of secondary tier offices, can't even get airtime. Because it's all being bought up at, you know, with people who've got a lot more money than what they have to buy ad time.
17: I think the only ad that I've seen that wasn't a governor's ad or an AG's ad was probably the T.W. Shannon ad.
16: Right. It's really funny because it was my sister actually texted me and she goes, I don't know who any of these people are. You know, and it was, you know, one of these, you're like insurance commissioner, labor commissioner,
17: yeah.
16: All that kind of stuff. And you're right. I mean, these people are, it's going to be a crapshoot on who wins these things because there's not a lot of name ID.
17: Not a lot of name ID. And there's so many offices, like someplace got county assessor up. How worried are you in comparison to the other races?
16: I know. It's crazy. This goes back years ago. And I wish I had been ahead of the game and did this myself this year. I was invited to a breakfast. I guess they would do every 2 years, every 4 years. And it was just this group of people, men and women, who would get together and they would have a fun, enjoyable breakfast. And then you would basically get a sheet of paper with questions. And it wasn't a betting pool or anything like that. It was just, let's just see who gets the closest, you know, who can get it right. But it wasn't who wins the governor's race, who wins this. It was by what percentage will the candidate win by. And then you get these random things they would just stick in for fun, which is the Logan County assessor. How many points will the winner beat the second place winner by? And you're like, who's running? I don't even know who's in the race. You know,
17: so it reminds me when I did my first March Madness bracket this year, and so I'm looking at all these teams like, I've never heard of these guys before.
16: Okay, I hate to break the news to you. There's a big difference between not knowing who the candidates are for Logan County assessor.

0: yesterday was Memorial Day. What exciting things did you do?
1: We ate some ribs.
0: That's good.
1: That's all we needed to do. The whole family got together, which was nice because my sisters live other places now, so they all came in town.
0: Yeah, for me, Memorial Day is, it really changed for me probably about 12, 13 years ago. We were in, obviously in the Owosso area, and we lost four soldiers in Afghanistan. And you are able to designate roads and bridges to be dedicated in the memory of fallen soldiers. So we had done that for all four of these soldiers, and we would have these dedication ceremonies, to when the sign would be unveiled. And you not that you would ever get callous to it. I don't mean it that way. But you'd done like three of these. And so you had been there. The parents had been there or a spouse had been there. Very emotional for them, but also a little bit of a celebration of honoring someone. And then so we get to this one, and it was one of those things that just – it caught me off guard, is that the soldier's son was there, and he was about 8 years old. And he was wearing his dad's pullover because he just wanted some of his dad's fellow soldiers had given the little boy a Captain America costume. And he wore the Captain America costume all the time because he was being his dad. And, that's when it realized that we do pay honor and respect to those who have given their lives for our nation. But we sometimes forget about the family members who also made that sacrifice, that we never even think about them. And so I posted, there was a picture that was snapped by a photographer. The little boy, his name it was Dakota. Dakota walked up to me and kind of stuck his hands up, and I picked him up, and he put his arm, he was hanging over the back of my shoulder and had his arms around my neck. And it was a great picture of him and my bald head, so it was not exactly anyone knew it was me, but me. And I posted that picture again and talked about that. And Dakota's grandmother, who's raised him and her husband, reached out and we kind of reunited. And Dakota's now 21 years old. So it's just crazy. The things that go on. So it was a very special day for me. Thank you for joining us. We've got a great show today. Coming up next in our next segment, we're going to be talking to Mark Vaughn, who many of you may not know by name, but you are going to know what he's involved in. And he's representing the National Rifle Association. He is here. He's one of the leaders of that organization and their board, and he is an Oklahoma guy. And we want to be, I just sounded like Donald Trump when I said that guy. And he's an Oklahoma guy, so we want to make sure that you join us in that conversation. We want to thank you for being here with us. If you want to join the conversation, you can join us at 405-478-1520. 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
5: The livestock complex is mixed heading into Tuesday's noon hour as traders begin to harness their minds following the long weekend. The live cattle complex is trading mixed following the long Memorial Day weekend. Tuesday's mixed behavior is somewhat refreshing to see as the market was expected for another day of steep downfall following last Friday's bearish cattle on feed report. But thankfully, traders seem to believe the market has endured enough technical pressure regarding

0: regarding the report, and its main focus again seems to be on what fundamental support is or is not going to develop this week. That will likely be the main driving factor of this week's trade. Last week, Southern live cattle traded at mostly 260, which is steady to somewhat weaker than the previous week's weighted average. Northern dressed cattle were marked at mostly 410 to 412, which is $1 higher to $1 lower than the previous week's weighted average. Even though Friday's cattle on feed report was bearish, the market is moving full steam ahead into Tuesday's noon hour, as traders believe enough downward pressure has already been felt by the complex leading up to this report, and now peace has been made moving forward. Traders were quick to push the contracts higher at the day's open, and it's likely they're confident in this decision, and it will continue to support the contracts throughout the day's close. Boxed beef prices are higher, choice is up $1.98 at $3.9225, and select is up $4.22 at $3.8922, with a movement of 28 loads. The lean hog complex continues to look for consistent and stable fundamental support, and midday pork cutout values are higher, but traders seem to desire more than one day's worth of support before they'll likely advance the contracts. Corn futures are 3 to 4 cents lower at midday Tuesday, soybean futures are 5 to 6 cents lower, and wheat futures are 6 cents lower to 4 cents higher. That's a wrap of your afternoon news and markets. I'm Carly Davenport for the Oklahoma Farm Report.
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3: Hey, welcome back, everybody. Rick Brinkley filling in for Chad, who's got the day off and tomorrow off. You'll have me the next 2 days. We've got a good show for you today. We're going to be talking to Mark Vaughn, who many of you may or may not know, but I'm going to ask him to introduce himself in a little bit, but we're going to talk about the National Rifle Association. If you want to join the conversation, for those of you who are new to this show, you may not know this, but you can call or text at 405-478-1520. If you just want to text a question or give us a call, we'll see if we can be able to get you on the air and be able to find out what you're thinking and what you would like to know. So, Mark, before we get started into the NRA stuff, why don't you just introduce yourself to people who may or may not actually know you and what your background is and how you ended up where you are.
4: Well, good afternoon, Rick. Thanks for having me on your show today. Yeah, I am. I'm a native Oklahoman, born and raised and lived here in Oklahoma all my life. Some of my life I spent on a ranch out in Lincoln County, Oklahoma, and then my parents moved back to the Oklahoma City area when I was in my mid-teens. But a lifelong hunter, outdoorsman, a business person here in Oklahoma, and just an advocate of freedom and our Second Amendment rights.
3: And so, you know, there, and you know, obviously, you know, this is a gun state. We're the reddest of the red. We've got concealed carry, we've got open carry, we've got all the things, the constitutional carry. There were bills this session that would allow felons, state felons, to be able to possibly get their gun rights restored. And so there's a lot of moving parts. A lot of times, almost every session, there's some kind of new gun law. Didn't seem there were that many this session.
4: Correct.
3: But that's a big jump to go from being a guy who likes to hunt and then to be on the national board of the National Rifle Association. Explain to us how that happens.
4: Well, certainly. I was asked to serve on several committees with the National Rifle Association 10 or 12, 13 years ago, and was eventually asked by then NRA President Pete Brownell if I would like to run for the board, and I told him yes, and was fortunate enough to be elected to the board of directors in April of 2019, so roughly a little over 7 years ago. The NRA has undergone some tumultuous times in the past 6 years. You know, some of our former leadership and board had done some things that weren't right and weren't transparent. We have since put in reforms, and I've been, as 2 years ago, elected as second vice president, and a year ago as first vice president of the NRA. We've instituted reforms and new transparencies that make sure our members know exactly what's going on with the NRA. And there's a lot of work to do. I mean, you don't turn around an organization as large and as old as the NRA in a matter of months. It takes a while. And so, particularly with the economic and political environment now, it takes even longer in some cases. But, you know, as our country this year celebrates its 250th anniversary, the NRA, which is the country's largest civil rights organization, we're celebrating our 155th year in existence. We were founded in 1871. So lots of inertia, lots of history, lots of legacy there that spans generation upon generation in this country, and I'm very proud of that legacy.
5: Okay, I'm going to add, this question is not meant to put you on the spot. You may not know the answer to this.
4: Sure.
5: But it just fascinates me that we were a nation that needed an NRA 155 years ago. What instigated the foundation of all of this?
4: That's a great question, Rick. The military leaders coming out of the Civil War realized that the average citizen in the U.S. could not use a firearm effectively, okay, to defend their country. And so one of the founding tenets of the NRA was firearms and marksmanship training, safety training, marksmanship training. And that's how the NRA was started. It wasn't until well into the 20th century that rights advocacy took a role in the NRA.
5: So basically it was education.
4: Correct. Education, training in marksmanship and safe gun handling.
5: You know, we were talking about doing this interview, and it really kind of dawned on me that I always say, and I said this to you before the show started, is that whether or not it's a government agency or whatever it is like if you're not on the front page of the paper, you must be doing something right most of the time. You know, there's not a big story. But I just realized I had not heard a lot recently about the NRA because I think, as you talked, a tumultuous time a few years back. A lot of it connected to Oklahoma City. A lot of the issues that were involved in that were in Oklahoma City. Make sure I say this question correctly. Is it that you're not in the news as much because things have calmed down, or is it because the political environment has changed and there's not a lot of interviews on these kinds of issues?
4: Yeah, I don't think there's any one specific answer, Rick, but we do know that some liberal media is no longer contacting us. You know, they're not seeking out simply because they don't want the NRA's name out there. So we appreciate the opportunity to be on radio shows, TV, podcast, to get the message of our renewed NRA out there. We are an organization, oftentimes people think our power is related to some big lobby we have. That's not the case. Our power is related to the millions of NRA members in this country that vote. And there are millions of folks that think they are NRA members, and they're not actually NRA members. Well, my granddad was an NRA member, or my mom was an NRA member, and they think they're by default an NRA member. So we have a large constituency that believes in the fundamental values and freedoms demonstrated by the Second Amendment. And so we appreciate that support out there, and that's where the NRA's true strength comes from.
5: Yeah, you know, normally when we have these conversations, when we're dealing with gun issues or gun rights issues, or there's a large number of shootings in communities and it makes the news, that it becomes controversial for some reason. You know, it always becomes controversial. Is the controversy dying down related to the NRA? I mean, or not necessarily the NRA. That's not the right way of saying that. Is that because you guys are looked forward, at least in the past, as the resource? This issue would come up. There would be mass shootings or whatever, and it would be the NRA would respond back with something to the effect of, that was a choice made by an individual. You don't take away the guns of everybody else in the country because of that. Are your talking points different today than what they were?
4: Well, I think we always look to bring nuance and more communication, more vital communication to our constituency and to the country. But I do believe some of our message, which happens to be correct, is sinking in. I mean, it is, you know, many of these crimes are related to mental health issues, substance abuse issues, and other trauma that really the firearm might be the tool, but the real causation is well ahead of that. It's the individual who commits the crime and does, you know, and participates in those heinous acts. So and that is where we need to focus, you know, on mental health education, mental health and education, gun safety training, those sort of things. That's where true solutions can be found.
5: You know, and there's no doubt about that, because, I mean, my argument has always been, if you've got somebody who is mentally ill who uses a gun to kill somebody, you take their gun away, you still have a mentally ill human being who wants to kill somebody, they'll find another mechanism to do it, if that is their ultimate goal. And we always seem to, and again, and this is not just a gun rights conversation, but they're in other areas. It's like we don't address the underlying cause of the problem.
4: Right. Well, it's the easiest thing in the world is to, what's the easiest thing to blame? Well, that's the gun. But the real issue is not the gun. It is the you know, the mental health and other aspects of an individual. That's where the problem is.
5: You know, you said earlier that, you know, you've got this kind of reputation of having this huge lobby and, you know, this influence. But if it's not the lobby, what is it that you guys are doing nationally that connects to average citizens that are, you know, on this show, there's going to be people sitting in their cars, driving home from work. They're going to be, you know, listening in, and they may have concealed carry. They may have a gun in their car. They may have whatever. What is it that they need to know about what the NRA can do for them if they think, hey, look, I live in Oklahoma. I don't need this. I can do whatever I want.
4: Well, great question, Rick. So the power of the NRA is our members, but we do have an effective representation in Washington and in all the states around. You know, Oklahoma enjoys possibly the most pro-Second Amendment federal delegation in the country. You know, we have – these are tremendous friends of NRA membership and law-abiding gun owners across Oklahoma and across the country. You know, you've got Secretary – now Secretary Mark Wayne Mullen, who served with distinction in the Senate. Senator James Lankford, who's diligent and working on the Senate Finance Committee, helped to deliver the biggest win for gun owners in 20 years, the Working Families Tax Cut, or better known as the One Big Beautiful Bill. Rep. Tom Cole, House Appropriations, has always stood strongly with the Second Amendment and on with the NRA on Second Amendment rights. Representative Frank Lucas out in western Oklahoma,
5: of course,
4: a strong friend of Second Amendment. Our candidate for U.S. Senate and currently serving in the House Ways and Means Committee, Representative Kevin Hearn, has been a strong voice in our fundamental values of the Second Amendment. Our Stephanie Bice works extremely hard for Oklahoma gun owners, as well as Josh Brackeen and Senator Alan Armstrong, who was recently appointed by Governor Stitt. These are all strong representatives. So we're lucky to have them. And it's we're lucky for the country, and we're lucky for the state, and we're very thankful for that. You mentioned constitutional carry. So House Bill 38, the Constitutional Concealed Carry Reciprocity Act, where the NRA is working tirelessly to have national reciprocity so that you can understand that you can take your gun from one jurisdiction to another and not be worried about different laws that may impact that. So that's a long, hard hill. We've been climbing that hill for a while, but we think that eventually we will achieve success there on a national level.
5: You know, it's really funny you brought that up, because I had completely forgotten about this talking point until you just said it, because when I was in the legislature, we would have these arguments or debates on bills that were allowing certain things to occur, and then it was always brought up, we have reciprocity with the state these people are coming from where they have that right. So if they come from that state to our state, we allow them to do that, but we don't allow our own people to do that. And all of a sudden, people started going, what the heck? But I think the other thing that I think that you and I would both agree on is that somehow when we have these conversations, there's this pushback immediately of like, oh, you just want everyone to have a gun and you just, you know, you don't care about the fact that people get killed and all that kind of stuff. The reality is that nobody wants anyone to die. I mean, no one, you know, we live on these exact same streets.
4: You bet.
5: You know, we have neighbors. We've got our kids go to schools. We don't want school shootings. So, you know, address that issue of the misconception of what NRA is seen as the big bad guy here and what the truth is.
4: Sure. Well, we talked earlier in the program about how the NRA was founded on gun safety and marksmanship training. That is still a key part of what the NRA delivers. I mean, we have the Eddie Eagle program where we've trained millions and millions of young people about safe firearms handling and what to do around a gun if there's not an adult around, that sort of thing. So, and then, you know, that has fostered all manner of safety training and hunter education training that we provide. So, yes, we are all in this community together. No other organization works so hard on gun safety training as the NRA. We have the largest gun safety instructor base in the country by a factor of 20, right? Mm-hmm. A lot of long-established programs. We work with law enforcement. Years ago, we established the program called School Shield. Now it's morphed into the Community Shield, where we go in and we help institutions like schools, churches, synagogues to assess their threat, vulnerability to an attack of some kind, and we show them how to harden their facilities, improve their security. This is all at no charge, right? So, the NRA, though we're more known for our legislative work, we spend countless dollars on protecting the citizens of this country every single day.
5: Okay, I've kind of let this go a lot longer than what we normally do. But you tell me, what is the one thing that we've not talked about that you just want to make sure that people know? That's something we haven't talked about.
4: Well, I think that, we've got the midterm elections coming up, which are a very important event for this country. And the NRA is... people ask, why does the NRA, you're always asking for money? Well, because we're always spending money. We mm-hmm. spend most of what we bring in to make sure that our lawmakers and laws reflect the Second Amendment as a foundational principle. So we need the money, we spend it, and we've got a mighty important midterm elections coming up here in 5 months.
5: That's awesome. Thank you so much for joining us. But more importantly, thank you for representing the state of Oklahoma.
4: Hey, my pleasure.
5: I think people should be very proud that you are on that board and second vice president. Is that correct?
4: First vice president. First vice now, yes.
5: Well, congratulations. Okay. Thank you for being here. If you want to join the conversation, 405-478-1520, you're listening to The Ride with Chad Alexander.
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5: Hey, Chad's got the day off, actually today and tomorrow off. This is Rick Brinkley. I'll be filling in for him the next couple of days. And, of course, Jacob is here. The one constant in this show is Jacob.
15: I'm not allowed to leave.
5: You're not? No. No, it was really nice that they gave you a little bit of padding around the handcuffs. That's to your desk. It's not as bruised as it normally is.
15: Yeah, that was in the contract I signed. But after I signed it, my name like lit up in flames, and so the whole document. I don't know what that was about.
5: Okay, and again, I'm glad to see that the medication is worn off. Yeah. Glad that you're here playing along with us as we go along. You know, we were talking earlier in the show about the fact that it's obviously campaign season. We've got so many things, so many commercials running constantly. I always laugh when I see the ad bashing a candidate immediately followed by the candidate talking about how great he is and vice versa. And there's, you know, there's been a lot of debate about the use of AI in some of these ads, and that has caused the governor to talk about bringing the legislature back in to address that issue. But there's one story, and I got to be really honest with everybody, is that when you are in the midst of an election cycle and there's ads that are running and those ads create news, you also have to always be careful that you're talking about candidates. And this segment is not about bashing candidates. Okay. So I understand that. That's not what this is about. What it is about is there a line in an ad? So yes. Let's go to cut one.
16: From your local election headquarters tonight, an attorney calling for a political attack ad targeting a candidate for attorney general to be pulled off the air. News 4's Mecca Thompson tells us why.
17: A near-fatal drunk driving crash. Sarah Polston sentenced to 8 years in prison. Polston and her husband planned a jailbreak. John Eccles was the inside man they wanted to unlock the cell door.
18: You may have seen this ad on TV, paid for by Secure Oklahoma, a political action committee not affiliated with any campaigns, targeting Attorney General candidate John Eccles.
17: The Polstons gave thousands to Eccles' Attorney General campaign, calling him as connected as it gets.
19: Politics is bad enough, but when you go to that level, it becomes borderline disgusting.
18: Attorney Noble Matt McIntyre represents Michaela Borrego, the now 23-year-old who nearly died after being hit by convicted drunk driver Sarah Polston in 2023. McIntyre says using that case in a political ad is unfair to the Borrego family.
19: Michaela's situation is a brain-damaged young woman whose entire future, as it was going to be written, has been taken from her. And she doesn't want to be sucked up and caught up in a political battle where she's a pawn in the game.
18: Although PACs don't endorse candidates, attack ads are generally made by allies of competitors. The two men running in Oklahoma's Republican AG race are John Echols and Jeff Starling. Starling currently serves in Governor Kevin Stitt's cabinet as the Secretary of Energy and Environment. Echols was mentioned in a grand jury report that found no evidence he was involved in Polston's case, even though Polston's husband Rod mentioned his name in a jail phone call.
19: The entire grand jury report is about Stitt calling the DOC, Stitt calling the sheriff, Stitt upset that she was sentenced in the beginning. Starling is a lackey of Stitt.
18: In the past, Stitt has denied any involvement or special favors in Polston's case. But despite this, McIntyre says using victims for political gain crosses the line.
19: The political attack ads are getting worse and worse. And at some point, as the general public, we're going to have to ask, where's the line?
18: In Oklahoma City, Mecca Thompson, Oklahoma's News 4.
16: All right. Thank you for that. We did reach out to both Echols and Starling's campaigns for a comment for this story. We also reached out to the group responsible for that ad. We have not heard back, but realize it is a holiday, so we will keep you updated on what they say if we hear this week. Meanwhile, Noble McIntyre is calling for the ads to be pulled off local TV stations. And as we reported earlier this month, Echols returned the campaign donation from the Polstons.
5: You know, can you imagine if there was a member of your family who was in a horrific accident or was murdered or whatever, and you're sitting in your living room and you're watching TV and all of a sudden you see a political ad that is featuring your family member?
15: Using them as a tool.
5: You would lose your mind. You would be so angry.
15: Oh, I'd be calling every person. Everybody would be getting a call.
5: You know, and so I think that, and again, we, in all fairness to all parties concerned, I do not know if Starling is a Stitt lackey. I don't know if that is a proper terminology from the attorney who said that. We do know, because the grand jury report was public, that they made it clear, that just said, hey, look, John Echols' name came up on a recorded conversation between the husband and the wife in this situation, but there was no accusation or a claim even in that John Echols knew anything about what was going on. He had received a campaign contribution. Then the story broke. He realized who they were, and he sent the money back. And so, to me, the crux here is people are going to be very quick to blame candidates, but because it is a PAC ad, no one can coordinate with the candidate
15: right
5: to run that ad. So Starling's going to go, I got nothing to do with this. You know, John Echols is going to say, I've got nothing to do with this. But there's going to be people who are going to say, well, you should condemn it. You should come out against it. And what then? But the bigger question is, where is the line? Where is the line? You're working on campaigns. You're watching as many campaign ads as I'm watching. Where is the line?
15: I mean, the line's been crossed so much. Can you even see the line anymore? I mean, the line is to not frame things in a way that are dishonest, but that's not the way that politics has worked out for thousands of years.
5: Well, and I've seen ads because, you know, again, the political world in Oklahoma is relatively small. It's a small little snow globe. And so there's a lot of these people that I'm not going to say we're best of friends, but I know them. They know me. We speak when we see each other. You know what you know about them. But I'm seeing these ads that are making accusations, and I'm like looking at going, this is insane. I mean, there's just accusations that are just being thrown out there.
15: The one with Drummond in like a hospital garb is pretty out there.
5: I mean, there's just some really stuff that is out there.
15: Yeah.
5: And so it becomes the question is, why do people do this? And the answer is because it works. Because now, again, the candidates are not doing this. This was an independent expenditure by a group. All right. And so they're the ones who need to be held accountable for it. They did it. Now, if it is a campaign ad ran by a candidate, the candidate is responsible. You can't say, well, yeah, it really wasn't me. It was my campaign consultants who did it. You're paying your campaign consultants.
15: Yeah.
5: It is up to you. So you do have some accountability.
15: And you see
5: there.
15: That before it goes out, I promise you.
5: Yes, you know. And so you've got to be able to know what's going on in your own race. I mean, and you end up nailing yourself to a wall because you end up saying to the public, well, I didn't really look at it, but you're okay. So are you going to look at things when you're the whatever office?
15: So you weren't paying attention?
5: So nice to tell well. You don't pay attention in your own race. What are you going to do when you're the elected official?
15: Right.
5: It's just a dumb move. But at some point, it's going to have to stop working if there's going to be change. There's got to be backlash from the public.
15: Yeah.
5: And I think right now, that's the harshest thing you can say is, I don't know how much the public cares.
15: I think it's more that the negative ads stoke the most extreme wings of either party, because we were talking about this last week, and negative ads have been shown to drop voter turnout. They discourage people from coming to vote, and that's really bad in Oklahoma because our voter turnout's already
5: right.
15: Abysmal.
5: We have the lowest voter turnout rate in the United States, and then you run negative ads, which make people go, I'm just sick and tired of this. I don't want to play a part in it.
15: Yeah.
5: I don't want to have anything to do with it. I'm just going to ignore it and turn off the TV and not even engage. You know, and so, and with one thing we've got to say is that before you go into that mindset where you say I'm sick and tired of politics, I don't want to hear anything about it, you are going to live with the decisions that those who get elected make. And if you're not looking out for you, ain't nobody looking out for you. So you've got to be engaged no matter how much you do not like it. And you have to really question whether or not you want to turn your the impact that these races will have on you over to somebody you don't know, because they will show up and vote.
15: Yeah.
5: And then we look at, do we really, you know, are the people who showing up the people who are the wisest ones to make those decisions?
15: Well, that's not a qualification.
5: No, that's my point. You don't have to know anything to show up to vote. You can walk in and just close your eyes and mark a box.
15: Yeah.
5: And that vote's going to count just as much as somebody who has done their research. All right. So that's a lot of stuff for you guys to talk about. I know we've got a text. We'll get that after the commercial break. If you want to join our conversation, your thoughts on it, let us know what you're thinking. And if you know where that line is and you want to say, I think this is where you cross the line, we want to hear that more than anything else. Send us a call or a text, 405-478-1520. 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
20: Gentner Drummond's not well. For years, he's suffered from TDS, Trump Derangement Syndrome. Drummond hates President Trump so much, he gave $1,000 to Joe Biden in 2020. And when Gentner Drummond was asked about Democrats' sham impeachment to take down Trump, Drummond refused to defend him.
21: The president was impeached, and should he have been? I don't have an opinion on that.
20: Because Drummond cares more about appeasing never-Trumpers than protecting President Trump. It gets worse. Drummond is bankrolled by Obama lawyer Rod Rosenstein, the architect of the Mueller witch hunt, taking campaign cash from the same anti-Trump zealot who tried to derail Trump's presidency. Gentner Drummond, Trump deranged liberal, unfit for governor. Not authorized by any candidate or candidate committee. Authorized and paid for by School Freedom Fund Oklahoma, 2001 L Street Northwest, Suite 600, Washington, D.C., 20036, 202-955-5500.
22: 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I think you'd be great." 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
25: 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So I stood with President Trump and championed the Save America Act to require proof of American citizenship, to prevent illegal immigrants from voting in our elections. And as a grandfather to three granddaughters, I oppose biological males from competing in women's sports. I'm Frank Lucas, and I approve this message because protecting elections and the integrity of women's sports in Oklahoma, well, we always protect what matters most.
24: Frank Lucas has worked with President Trump against the woke, radical, DEI-loving liberals who are trying to destroy our country. That's why President Trump has given Frank Lucas his
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5: Hey, welcome back, everybody. Rick Brinkley filling in for Chad, who's got the day off and tomorrow off, but he will be back on Thursday, right?
15: Yeah, not quite off. He's working, not here.
5: Right. Yeah. He's off the air.
15: He's off the air. He is still busy.
5: Yeah. I mean, that's why I'm here. It's because he is so busy. He cannot even get over here because there's so much going on in the world in which he lives right now.
15: He's a firefighter right now. He's putting out a bunch of them.
5: Yeah. And sometimes it's an implosion and an explosion all at the same time.
15: Yeah, you got to deal with both of them.
5: All right, I got to tell you, I saw this clip and it made me laugh. And it is, I got to set it up a little bit, is that Marco Rubio is in India as the Secretary of State, and they've worked out some kind of plan or some kind of event or program that the United States and India is going to be working together on. And a reporter asked him a question about the fact that there were Americans who, when this was placed on social media or a newspaper or a news site, there were racist and negative comments about being tied to India. And they asked him what his thought was. What are you going to say to these people? Like, you're here in our country talking about we're going to all work together, but it seems like these American people are really anti-Indians, so for people from India. And here's what he said.
27: I'm sure that there are people that have made comments online and other places, because every country in the world has stupid people. I'm sure there are stupid people here. There are stupid people in the United States that make dumb comments all the time. I don't know what else to tell you other than the United States is a very welcoming country. Our nation has been enriched by people who come to our country, have come from our country from all over the world, have become Americans, have assimilated into our way of life, and have contributed greatly.
5: Okay, I still laughed when I heard it. They're like, what is your take? He goes, they're stupid people. That is probably the most honest and sincere and correct answer that you can give to a lot of questions. There's just stupid people that do these kinds of things. And if you were to actually watch it all go down, you know, I do not know what the gentleman's role was, but he was standing at the microphone from India, and he says they're stupid people, and you just see him look up and look out at the audience like,
15: He just said that.
5: And then he said there's probably stupid people in India. I don't know whether or not they were thrilled with that idea, but, you know,
15: got over a billion people. Some of them are going to be stupid. Sorry, that's just statistics.
5: Well, and I will tell you what it reminded me of, and I know that a lot of you get sick and tired of me talking about my grandson, but as every good peepaw does, all roads relate to my grandson. My grandson was five, And I picked him up from kindergarten, and we were walking out of school, and he's, you know, this little cute 5-year-old with his backpack over his shoulder, and he's almost strutting down the hallway like he owns this place. You know, mm-hmm. welcome to my domain, people. And as we're talking, and I'm talking to the back of his head because he's in front of me, and I say to him, I said, "How did school go today?" And he stops, and he turns around, and he goes, "They should do away with all schools." And he turns back around and keeps walking. I'm, again, talking to the back of his head. I said, "If they do away with all schools, we would be dumb. Why would we want to be dumb?" And he stops, and he turns and looks at me, and he's 5 years old, and he goes, "If we're all dumb, we don't know we're dumb."
15: Yeah.
5: And I was like, well, that's insightful for a 5-year-old. But I have always held on to that because, you know, working in a capital situation, working in politics, there's times you walk into a room and you're like, these people are kind of dumb. And they don't realize they're dumb because they're all listening to each other say the exact same things. No yeah. one is ever questioning them. And that's one of the things that we have to be, as human beings, we've got to be aware of, is that if we live in an echo chamber where we only surround ourselves with people who share our already existing points of view, we never get any smarter because we're not learning anything else. And there are those days where you will also see somebody who's in the middle of a disagreement, a bunch of people sitting around the table trying to make things better. How are we going to do this? What are we going to do? How are we going to fix it? And all of a sudden, they get to a point where they're like, how did we end up here? How did we get to this part? And then, again, as I can always do on my tangents that I go on these conversations, it also reminded me of the fact that there was many years ago, I just drew a blank on his name, Chris Matthews, who was an anchor over at MSNBC. And he and I were all part of a group that were pretty much sequestered for a week. And he was doing his show at night. They were allowing him to do that. And then I happened to be the person who was in charge of this hospitality suite. And he would want to talk about politics. So he'd come down and he would say, "Hey, Brinkley, we need to talk about politics for a while. I got to get it out of me." And I'm like, great. Our politics were exactly the opposite of one another. But it was just engaging conversation. And I said to him one day, I said, "I'm always intrigued by the way you interview. You don't go after people. You don't attack them." He goes, "No." He goes, "I walk out their opinion. And I make them walk it out. So if you say that, do you believe this? Yes. And if you believe that, do you believe this? Yes." And all of a sudden, they get to the other side of this, and then they're saying something incredibly dumb.
15: Yeah.
5: Because I still remember him saying to me, he goes, "Any opinion can be walked out to an illogical conclusion." Now, this is my addition to that, which is the difference is that if you are so committed to this misguided opinion that you're willing to walk it out to an illogical conclusion where you hear yourself saying something that's incredibly dumb and you still feel like you have to double down on it, you have entered into the world of my grandson, is that you're surrounded yourself with so many people who are dumb you don't even know you're dumb. And one of the things that we all have to do is question ourselves as we are kind of walking through the process of an election, of what our values are, what our faith is, the way in which we believe certain things. But once you hit a point where you're like, you know, I think I've just gone one step too far right now, that is when you have to be adult enough and intelligent enough and wise enough to go, okay, I believe that up to here. That's as far as I go. What'd you say?
15: I go all in. Double down. Let's go.
5: Double down. Put all your chips
15: on the
5: table.
15: I'm not wrong. You're wrong.
5: That's right. And I will die on that hill. So if we're all dumb, we don't know we're dumb. And you got to realize, as Marco Rubio said, sometimes there's just a lot of stupid people out there. And they get to say whatever they want to say, no matter what. So if you want to chime in on this and give us your stupid story, let's hear from you, 405-478-1520. 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
4: Polls are closing soon in Texas as the political world keeps a close eye on that state. Voters are casting ballots in the Republican primary runoff for the U.S. Senate between incumbent John Cornyn and State Attorney General Ken Paxton. It was just last week that President Trump announced his endorsement of Paxton, effectively turning the race on its head. Meantime, President Trump had his six-month physical today, and as NBC's Monica Alba reports, the president says everything checked out, quote-unquote, perfectly.
9: Now, typically, the White House will put out some kind of a memorandum or some kind of a one-pager on how the actual tests went that will come from his own personal physician, who will share what kind of medications the president is on, what kind of tests he went under today, and what kind of things were potentially found or not found. We haven't seen that yet.
4: Last year, doctors diagnosed Trump with chronic venous insufficiency, a common condition causing mild swelling in his lower legs. The South and parts of Texas are under the threat of flash flooding this week. It comes after the region was hit with heavy rain over the Memorial Day weekend. Flash flooding had been reported in North Carolina earlier today. One person was killed due to floods in Mississippi. Vice President J.D. Vance says everyone should care about fraud involving government funds. During a roundtable event at the White House, he updated efforts to combat rampant fraud, saying this should not be a partisan issue.
10: Everybody should care about rooting out fraud. Everybody should care about saving the American taxpayers' money. And importantly, everybody should care about actually protecting the programs that only work and are only properly funded if the money funding those programs isn't being stolen by fraudsters.
4: He says investigators have uncovered schemes to siphon $20 billion in taxpayer funds. Jazz saxophonist Sonny Rollins has died. He died yesterday at his home in Woodstock, New York. Cause of death not given. Rollins released 60 albums over the course of his career. He was 95. I'm Jim Roop.
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32: News from the Radio Oklahoma News Network. I'm Bob Sands. Reducing sudden unexpected death in epilepsy was the intent of a bill requiring insurance companies to provide medical coverage and benefits to Oklahomans with epilepsy. Governor Stitt vetoed that measure, saying the requirement for insurers to provide neurostimulation devices to drug-resistant epileptics makes it harder to keep health insurance affordable for Oklahoma families. A new state law could be of major benefit to a lot of Oklahomans. More on that from Radio Oklahoma's David McCollum.
33: If you have an old nonviolent felony, misdemeanor record, or were pardoned, a new state law may benefit you. It's called the Clean Slate Initiative. The new law requires the State Crime Bureau to create a free online expungement portal by November 1st. The goal is to clear out records that qualify by the end of 2029. Some 300,000 Oklahomans could benefit from the initiative.
32: It'll be June 8th before we know the full amount of money spent in April and May by political action committees seeking to influence Oklahoma voters ahead of the June 16th primary election. Expenditure reports through the end of March show more than $10 million has already been spent by PACs, indirect mailers, digital, print, and electronic media, attacking one or more of the top four candidates in the Republican gubernatorial primary. A new poll shows Oklahoma's Republican race for governor is still wide open. Mike Nasi holds a narrow lead now over what was the frontrunner, Gettner Drummond, and Chip Keating, with Charles McCall behind. The reported sighting of a UFO over central Oklahoma shows up in the latest release of declassified Pentagon documents on the issue. The report, according to KOCO-TV, involved a man who in 1947 reported seeing a round, flat object traveling faster than a jet in the metropolitan area. For the Radio Oklahoma News Network, I'm Bob Sands.
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5: Hey, everybody. Rick Brinkley filling in for Chad Alexander, who is working, just not in this studio today. He's got a lot going on. I'll be with you today and tomorrow. Right before we went to commercial break, we called out the fact that we've had people been texting comments and questions. So, Jacob, I'm going to let you figure out which one we're going to go to first.
15: Oh, tough choices. We got two. Robert says, greetings, Rick. If the Second Amendment is a foundational section to the Constitution, why so many laws to control it when the Founding Father says otherwise? The last sentence in the Second Amendment is, shall not be infringed.
5: 100%. The reality is that's the reason in a state like Oklahoma, the legislators are, statewide leaders are always been very protective in this state about making sure that the rights are not infringed. I think there are some areas where I would not call it an infringement. I mean, I think we could all agree that someone who was severely mentally ill and dangerous should probably not be carrying a semi, you know, carrying a gun of any kind.
15: No, they need a tank.
5: You know, you're a horrible influence. You understand that, right?
15: I try to be.
5: Well, you know, my mom said, find something you're good at and stick with it. And you've got that down.
15: I've been practicing for years.
5: All right, what's their second one?
15: The line that should never be crossed would be at the point where there is no evidence to support the accusation. It is completely dishonest. Another line is when there is a victim involved and you have not reached out to them for permission to use their story. The Starling campaign to denounce this ad, Jeff Morrow, victims of impaired drivers, void.
5: No, those are very good. Those are very good lines if you're going to go by. Number one, you got to be able to prove what you're saying is the truth. Now, if we're going to do the truth test on all these ads that are running, I'm trying to find the best way. I can't even use the words I want to use. Is that the non-truthometer? I'll put it to you that way is going to ping off the chart at least on something.
15: The lie detector.
5: Yeah, I mean, we're gonna that would be a reality show. Hook all the candidates and the PACs that are spending this money to lie detector test and let them play their ads and say, is everything in this ad true?
15: I think you should just have it anytime you make a public speech.
5: We would have no candidates left.
15: Maybe that's not such a bad thing.
5: And again, you're not helping things out here. You got to come up with a solution that does not allow us to
15: take down the system.
5: You
15: burn it all.
5: I will tell you. You know, you give a guy a little bit of power, and look what's happened.
15: Oh, it sickens you.
5: Excuse me. For getting choked up there. I was so moved by your argument and what you were saying.
15: Thank you.
5: You know, and again, in the world of what we're talking about, is it the truth and whether or not it is a real thing or not, is the fact that they've already started talking about the next Super Bowl halftime show, all right? And it amazes me that people can get worked up over something that, number one, has not been decided. Number two, hasn't happened. They haven't seen it. And so apparently this poll was going out or something, and it kind of like the leading candidate to do the show is Miley Cyrus. All right? And so all of a sudden, it all blows up because people are like, oh, I'm never going to watch it again, just like every year. This is horrible, blah, blah, blah, blah, blah. If there is one thing that a lot of people, I don't want to say all Americans by any means, but if there's one thing that people can do, it is to lose sight of what is important. You know, people are like, I'm never going to watch I never want to watch the halftime show again. Don't watch it. Go get up and go fill a plate. You're fine.
15: It's we can talk about this show pretty often. It's that if that's what's just filling up your life, you don't have many real problems.
5: No. And we end up having these conversations. And what I think happens is that people lose sight of the fact that, and I'm going to sound like the biggest conspiracy theorist there is, all right?
15: Welcome to the club.
5: But it is, there are people all behind the scenes who control the narrative of what is happening in order to get things, for people to stop talking about things. So I just remember I was at a Super Bowl party. Everybody was all upset about Bad Bunny doing the show, and the TV was on, and people really weren't paying much attention to it. Some of the younger people were watching it. The rest of us were too busy shooting the breeze talking. And I get home, and 2 days later, I'm getting phone calls from friends who are like,

0: talking about something that ultimately does not matter when there are things to talk about? And we need to focus on those things. Is that if there are things going on in this world that you do not like, don't participate in them. It's really easy. But if you're trying to find something to complain and gripe about, it'll always be there. But it's really not helping you in any way, shape, or form to make your life better. So that's my continuing saga of what we started with about everywhere, is that if we're all dumb, we don't know we're dumb, and there are stupid people in the world. Focus on something that matters. You've got too much to lose. All right, coming up next, we're going to be talking about the fact that recess is coming back into schools like we have not seen in a very long time. And Senator Seifert is here to talk us to us about it online, over the phone, while she's on the campaign trail, to make sure we all know what's going on. Make sure if you've got kids or grandkids around, you tell them this story. You can join the conversation, 405-478-1520.
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4: Once an Obama Democrat, always an Obama Democrat. 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McCall was a Democrat well into his 40s, even while Obama was president. Called himself a progressive. McCall remained a Democrat for years after Obama became president. In the legislature, McCall voted for higher taxes 20 times. 20 times. Really? And as Speaker, he pushed the largest tax increase in state history. McCall even voted to send your tax dollars to a hospital performing gruesome sex change operations on minors. 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Despicable. But that's the real Charles McCall. Once an Obama Democrat, always an Obama Democrat. Obama Democrat Charles McCall. 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

0: who's got today and tomorrow not technically off, but because he's absolutely working. There's no question about that. But a break from working in this particular spot. He's got so much going on. But joining us right now is Senator Alexandra Seifert from Claremore. Senator Seifert, thank you so much for joining us.
1: Rick, thank you so much for having me on. You know, it's always excited to be asked on a show, and it's an honor to be asked back twice.
0: I know. I was going to say, welcome back. We're glad you're here. But before, just so everybody knows, you know, you're in the middle of campaign season. So are you taking a break from knocking doors, or are you sitting in your car waiting to go knock the next door?
1: I am ready to go knock the next door. So we finished session last week, I think. I'm not sure the days any longer. And I've been outdoor knocking, but I love knocking doors. I love Rogers County, and it's my hometown. So it's nice. Like, this is life-giving. Not the capital, not so much.
0: There's a lot of truth in what you said. And I will not. We're not going to turn this into a door-knocking conversation, but I will tell you, sure, when I had to knock doors, I was like, please don't make me do this. Please don't make me do this. And by the second week, I'm like, when are we going to go knock doors again? I mean, it was just so much fun talking to people.
1: I wish everyone did it, regardless of if you're in politics or not. Yes, I have lots of stories. We can share at a later date.
0: Yes, we've all got those stories. All right, so here's my question. You have done a lot of work in the area of education. But one of the things that you did this session that just made me smile was, I may be overstating this, but basically brought new life to recess.
1: This was the most fun I have had on a bill, honestly. It was such a joy to work on. It stemmed out of my work, as we talked about the last time I was on this show, and removing cell phones from classrooms. And so we did that one-year trial period last year, and I was back in the district, in my district, and just talking with school leaders and parents all across the state, and they said, yes, this is great. Like, removing cell phones is amazing, but then we also want to add something back to it. And they're like, we feel like our kids are sitting too much. And so I kind of looked into that. We were one of the states, you know, some states don't have a statewide minimum. We did. We had a statewide minimum of 20 minutes per day for kindergarten through fifth grade. And I did not feel like that was enough, and any parent of a 6-, 7-, 8-year-old will probably agree. And so I kind of looked at what other states were doing for their statewide minimums, hoping that some districts, of course, will surpass that. And about 30 to 40 minutes was what some states had on the books. You know, I'm an hour from Arkansas, and Arkansas had just increased theirs to 40 minutes a day. And so there was that kind of competitive spirit in me, and I said, okay, well, Oklahoma students are going to get 40 minutes a day at least too, and that can be divided into two recess periods.
0: And did you, this is a bad question, it's not intended, did you get much pushback?
1: No. So, you know, my bills in education, I really like to mix it up. I like to tackle the difficult issues because I think that's why I'm there. And so for me, I've always been like, if something's super easy, it doesn't quite pique my interest. This was super easy, but it was amazing and fun to work on. And I would talk to parents, you know, I would talk to, you know, chambers and kind of get to talk to them about what I was working on, and their eyes would light up and they're like, oh my gosh, we totally agree that kids need more recess time. And so it's kind of funny because I would talk to adults about more recess time for kids, and then they would share their recess stories about things that they experienced as students. And so it really resonated with all generations. But this passed unanimously off the Senate floor, and I think it only had one no vote in the House. And so that really doesn't happen very often, which I think signifies how much we believe that free play and moving your bodies is really, really important for our youngest students.
0: Just from a practical standpoint, did you extend the day so they can get this in, or are they taking that time out of other areas?
1: They, you know, like I said, some districts are probably already there. I talked to several districts who are like, we're already there, so this doesn't affect us. Some might have to tweak their schedule a little bit, which I've heard from them, and they don't have, most districts don't have any issues with that. And what I would say to those maybe people who might have to tweak it a little bit is, as a state legislature, we really try to provide a framework and then offer flexibility within that framework. And so you heard us talk a lot about literacy. I talked a lot about numeracy. And so we think going back to the basics, reading, writing, arithmetic, and I'm going to add recess, are kind of the real boulders that you got to get. And then how you fill in the rest of your day is up to you. But I really didn't hear very much pushback at all.
0: And that is a rare thing in that building.
1: In education, yeah, especially. But it was fun. You know, over in the house, of course, the house always has a little bit more fun than us. It was sort of coincidental that there was a group of students there for something else when they presented this bill. And so there were videos that I saw of the kids cheering after the bill passed. And so that's the good stuff. That's why we do what we do in that building. And I kind of joked, you know, I lost probably some of the 17, 18-year-old votes when I removed their cell phones from classrooms for a little bit of time. I'm going to get back the younger ones by giving them more recess.
0: Well, you know, you got to do what you got to do to win. You know, you just have to do those things. Is that okay?
1: I'm playing the long game, Rick.
0: I'm sorry?
1: I'm playing the long game.
0: You know, you have to. It's the only way you're, you know, no telling where you're going to end up if you keep doing this, Governor. So, but here's my question is that I did see something, and again, I don't do a lot of stuff in the area of education, so a lot of this I don't know as well as I know other issues, is that, but I do know that for a long time we were, you know, you had to do so, like when I was, I still remember being in elementary school and in high school that you, we had to go so many days. And then it got changed into, well, as long as you do so many hours. So how did that play out this session?
1: We added 7 instructional days to the calendar. So we went from a minimum number of school days being 166 to 173. It kind of gets in the weeds a little bit on hours versus days, but I think this passed our chamber with flying colors. Of course, we believe we want, you know, students in person in front of a highly qualified teacher as many days as possible. And then there are studies that show Oklahoma goes to school some of the least amount of days across the U.S., and then the U.S. as a whole goes to school fewer days than some of the other countries. And so we wanted to kind of tackle that and try to address that shortage that we just weren't quite happy with.
0: Well, I will. This is a very personal comment because I read this and I want to make sure I read it correctly because I was having flashbacks. Mrs. Oakson, my second grade teacher, she and I had issues. I was 7 and she made me stay in from recess and make 8s on the board because, as she said to me, you make eights like a child. And I looked at her and said, I am a child. I'm 7. That didn't go over well. And because the top of my 8 was not the right size to the bottom of my 8. I mean, that's how meticulous this woman was on penmanship. And so, but I read that you really cannot punish a child by taking away their recess in this bill. Is that right?
1: Yes, yeah, we added that, and that was really important to me. It was important to some of the educators I spoke with as well, because what happens, you use, I'm going to use a little boy because that's just the easiest example. You've got a 7, 8-year-old fidgety little boy, and then, you know, maybe they get, you know, in trouble or something like that, and then what happens? Their recess gets taken away. Well, then they're still fidgety, but now they have no outlet for them to get their energy out and sort of mental reset, and so we felt like that created a self-perpetuating cycle. And so we said, hey, like, kids deserve the right to get outside, move their bodies, play with their friends. You know, you can't tell me that on the playground you're not learning valuable skills, especially conflict resolution, which I had a lot of on the playground growing up, but you learn through that. And so recess isn't just, you know, the sprinkles on top. I think it's really important to their development, and we wanted to make sure they had that.
0: That's great because, you know, I was sitting in the floor leader's office and your bill was on the floor and we all started talking and it turned into people just telling stories about recess growing up.
1: Isn't that amazing? I loved that so much. I didn't anticipate that, but it was super cool to kind of hear people. And I mean, I'm talking people, you know, who haven't been in school for a while. They were sharing really detailed stories about their time at recess. And so that made it super meaningful.
0: We had a merry-go-round where you would go as fast as you could and people would get sick and throw up. You know, I mean, I always laughed. Our monkey bars that we could hang from had a concrete underneath them. So if you fell, you were unconscious. You know, I mean, things have upgraded since I was a kid.
1: No real safety net there.
0: That's right. But anyway, before we go is, you know, and I know you're out there knocking doors and you got people you need to meet and things you got to do. And you were willing so much to take the time to do this, which I greatly appreciate. great. But before you go, anything just as a legislator that you think I just wish people at home knew this. What is this?
1: Man, you're going to put me on the spot. I think that I would say that we're approachable and to reach out to us with ideas. Some of my best ideas have come from talking with other people. And I'm not somebody who approaches that building that I've know everything and I have nothing left to learn. In fact, I'm quite curious and I like hearing from other people. And I think that's what makes a good legislator. And so it's invaluable to me to hear from my district because I'm not living their life, you know, and I think I'm a better representative of this community when I have a lot of input. And so that would be my suggestion, would be reach out to us, but also like form a relationship too, because if there is a time where you need something, you want to have that relationship built already so you can just fire off that text or that email and you have that entrance. A good legislator will work hard to build those relationships, but it should be a two-way street. And that's what I would say is we're not scary. In fact, we like having people. I love having people to the state capitol because my district's 2 hours away, so it's extra special. And I remind them it's their state capitol. I want them there all the time. So I try to be as approachable and open and honest with my people as I can.
0: Absolutely. And where you're 100% right is that realistically, most legislators really don't hear from their constituents that often. So when they do, it is something they pay attention to.
1: Yes. Yeah, absolutely. Especially like if it's a personalized letter, card, or email, I try to respond back to every single one. And sometimes if there's like a form that goes out and you can tell it's a one click, I can't get to those, but I still see them. But yeah, I mean, a good legislator will want that feedback. And so that's what I would say is just strike up a conversation, come and talk to us. My people, it's amazing. I love Rogers County. They come to the grocery store. My husband is like my first line of defense on constituent services during session because I'm not here as much. And he's like, so-and-so got me in the grocery store and stuff this, or, you know, at this restaurant. And so I tease him that we're serving together. But it's great. I love my hometown, and it's been an honor to represent. And I can't believe it's been 4 years already.
0: That's crazy. All right. Well, thank you so much. I know you got a door to knock. We're going to let you keep going. And thank you so much for taking the time. And thanks for bringing back recess.
1: Make recess great again. Talk to you later.
0: All right. Talk to you later. Bye. Okay, everybody.
2: Did you hit your button?
0: Sorry. There we go. I actually had it on and forgot that turned it off. So if you've got a recess story of your own, I just want to hear it because they're always so funny of the things that went on in the playground when you were a kid, which you just thought you were really big stuff when you were out there, you know, doing your thing. But if you want to join the conversation, you can. 405-478-1520. 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
0: Hey, everybody. Rick Brinkley filling in for Chad Alexander, who's got the day off from here. And we want to make sure everybody knows he is working. If there is one person who works in this world, it is Chad Alexander. He works a lot. He works probably more than anybody else I know. So he had to just be away from here for today and tomorrow, but he is continuing to work. I know that we've got a text, I believe. So, Jacob, let's hear it.
2: Greetings. Oklahoma City government are very abusive of the legislature. How do you know if a law or license isn't real law? Okies keep making up new ones. We need to arrest you all.
0: I don't know what the last part of that means, who y'all is that there are. He didn't say y'all. I just said y'all. But who you all is, whether or not it is the legislature or the Oklahoma City elected officials, I don't know. I'm going to be honest with you. There are certain permitting things or certain things that the state does do. You've got to have a license to do certain things.
2: Right, right.
0: And then I guess that the municipalities can also set those same kinds of laws. That's just not something I've ever been super involved with, so I don't know. But it is one of those things where you do have the right to ask, you know, is this actually a requirement? Is this a law? And see what's going on. And I'm sitting here stuttering because I'm just trying to figure out for myself whether or not this is something that is going to be I'm really stuttering here because I think there's audio coming out of my laptop, and I'm trying to find. There we go. I think I just killed it.
2: Okay, yeah, I was hearing it too. I was like, "What is that?"
0: Where's this coming from? So I was getting distracted, and I was getting distracted by my own ability not to find a mute button. So anyway, I'm really sorry I butchered your comment and the answer that I gave, but my answer is, if you think that this is for real, ask at the county or the city, what's the statute reference that requires this? And how was this voted in? And then if you need to change it, go to work to change it because you have the ability to do that. So now then, with that said, and be trying to clean up this mess I just created over here by being distracted by what was going on, we talked about all the things that are going on, and there's always subject matters that are consistent and constant in this state. And one of those is the issue of vaccinations and, you know, people who are anti-vaxxers, people who are pro-vaccine. And this was on the cut sheet, and I read it, and I like Bill Maher at times. There's other times I'm like, please just shut up. You know, I mean, he's an equal opportunity offender, and sometimes he can offend me and entertain me all at the same time.
2: Right.
0: But I want to hear what he had to say to this anti-vaxxer. Go with cut six.
2: Anti-anti-vaxxer.
0: Anti-anti-vaxxer. Oh, I didn't even realize. Double antis.
2: He's anti-anti-vaxxers.
0: Okay, let's go for it.
13: Not only did we overreact, the whole vaccine controversy made us more polarized. So it was a disaster on a lot of different fronts.
14: Well, what are your thoughts on the vaccine?
13: Well, I'm not a vaccine conspiracy theorist, but I will tell you, I know people that have had vaccine injuries, so I think they rushed it.
15: I was so glad to get that vaccine.
13: I got the vaccine. I took several doses. I don't like to judge,
15: but anybody who thinks otherwise is nuts.
13: Well, hold on a second. It's not that I think otherwise.
14: We're wrong.
13: I took the vaccine.
14: Good for you. Yeah, I'm glad you liked it.
15: Yes.
14: I didn't want to get it, and I didn't need it. So I'm not saying it didn't save millions of people's lives. It did.
13: I got
14: but
13: it.
14: If you think everybody who got it needed it, you're nuts.
15: Well, I think that there's some things that only work if people, you know, there's herd sensitivity. Look what's going on with measles today. People are electing not to get the measles vaccine, and now something that had really gone by the boards is now becoming epidemic because some people are choosing. It's kind of selfish and it's antisocial because we as humans aggregate together and we pass things to each other. So it's a little bit.
14: Well, that would be fine if we absolutely knew that the vaccine was safe for everybody, or that we didn't, some of us didn't want to choose to fight something with our own natural immune system. Now, there are pathogens that are probably out there where I would fight you to get the vaccine. That wasn't one of them. I shouldn't have that right?
15: No, but the thing is that your infection can infect me. And so.
14: I know, but you're saying you want to put something in my body that I don't want in my body.
15: I think that's been established for a long time. People have forced inoculations on people because society requires it, just like we all have to stop at red lights and we all have to pay taxes.
14: But it didn't stop it. Everybody got it. It didn't. They told us that if you got the vaccine, you couldn't pass it and you couldn't get it, and they were both lies.
15: I think.
14: No, I'm not saying they deliberately lied about it, but they were wrong about it. You could get it and you could pass it.
2: My take is you need to hit your button again.
0: Let's try that again.
2: Okay.
0: You know, the show is going along so well. And
2: swimmingly,
0: then,
2: smoothly.
0: And then all of a sudden, I apparently had a stroke. And so of not knowing what was going on here. So what's your take on all of this?
2: I think that Bill Maher is 100% right. And so is the first guest that was talking about it being rushed. It 100% was rushed. And that's why we have the problems that we have with it. On some level, I understand what the other guy is saying, but I bet you he's all for abortions at any stage for anything. But he's not okay with you saying, no, I don't want this in my body.
0: Well, you know, it was kind of along that same line. I always just laugh when there were people there were Republicans who were making the argument about the requirements for vaccines and those kinds of things. And they would make the argument, it's my body, it's my choice of what I want to do. And I'm like, probably not the argument you need to be making because you're going to have to, you know, stand up for this later on when they're going to start playing videos of you saying this, you know. So, but we all kind of use the talking points we have at the moment. Where I, in listening to this, just was having a flashback myself is that I keep going back to my grandson's stories. My grandson was in college during COVID, and he was by no means paranoid by any means of that, but he went to Oklahoma State, and there were cases that were coming out on the Strip where some girl tested positive and then went to the bar. And there were like 20-something cases that came out of that or something in that one night. And so his favorite restaurant was down on the Strip. So I went over to see him, and I said, you want to go down here to the Strip and you want to go to your favorite restaurant and eat? He goes, absolutely not. He goes, there's no reason to go down there. That's where the cases are coming out of. There's plenty of other places to go. I don't want to go down there. I was like, great. So at that point, we didn't have a vaccine, right?
2: Right.
0: And so, you know, time passes by, and we all get together for Christmas, and my grandson comes for Christmas, and my son looks at me, and he goes, you know he's not vaccinated, right? And I said, Pi, I'm not yelling at you for not being vaccinated. I'm just surprised you're not vaccinated because of how cautious you were about potentially getting it. And I thought you would have probably went and got the vaccine because of how you were responding during the time. And this is a lesson for all parents and grandparents. And he looked at me and he smiled. And he goes, you know, somebody once told me that if the government speeds something up and removes liability from any company, you need to second guess whether or not you want to do it if there's no liability on these kinds of things. And I'm like, yeah, I guess I'm the one who told you that, aren't I? And he goes, yeah, you're the one who told me that. And I took it to heart. And so where I agree is that does the government have a right to tell you what to do in putting a vaccine into your body? I think the answer to that generically is no. I think there may be things where if you own a company and, you know, and you're like, if you're, or I think if you have a house and you are going to have people over, you also have a right to say, look, if you don't want to get vaccinated, we're susceptible. Please don't come to our house. We don't want you here if you haven't been vaccinated because our kids could get sick and we don't want to do that. That's also fair because you're also looking out for your own property and what you want going on in your own house. You have that right as well. And so it's those issues that we have that there is no simple answer to this.
2: It really isn't.
0: There is no simple answer. And what happens is people look at really hard situations and want really easy answers. And there's not any. But I would have friends who would get very upset if they saw somebody in a store with a mask on. And you're like, they may have lung issues. They, you know, may have diseases where they're like, I can't take the risk of getting this. And then they're like, I have to respect their right to do what they want to do. And there were people on both sides who knew what their opinion was, but they did not respect anyone else's right to believe differently. And that's when things become problematic and the way in which things are done.
2: And I think things might change like a little bit if the situation was different. For instance, I'm pretty much totally against it because you're not shoving anything in my body that I don't want in there. But at the same time, like, that's talking about COVID, which had like a 0.5, you know, 1% mortality rate. What if we're talking about something that's got a 60% mortality
0: Correct.
2: Rate? I might be changing my tune, be like, no, you guys need to get the freaking vaccine. This is serious.
0: You know, and, you know, if you've got that kind of a thing where it's taking people out, you know, and again, obviously I was not alive, despite what you may believe, in the, you know, the early 1900s, you know, in the 1918 when the influenza epidemic just wiped out thousands of people. That's where you got to go. Look, guys, we got a crisis on our hands. And what happens at that point is people are going to do whatever they have to do to protect their kids.
2: Yeah.
0: You know, and so it ends up being – but it always ends up being it's a choice that I made to do that. And if you respect that, that's great. If you don't, that's great. But ultimately, it's my choice, and that's the choice I made, whatever it is. So anyway – we've looped that conversation around and covered all of our bases. We're going to our last commercial break of the day before we get to – we're going into our last segment coming up next. If you want to join the conversation, we've already got two texts already coming in. If you want to join the conversation on what we've been talking about. And we're going to take a step back to an earlier conversation where one of our texters talked about the issue of the Second Amendment and whether or not we should be – why is anyone messing with it? And we've got – I was able to find a clip that I think you will want to be able to hear. So you're listening The Ride with Chad Alexander. 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
20: My name is Erica. My son, Kaysen, is a patient at Shriners Children. My oldest called me and said, Kaysen got burnt. I said, how bad is it? He wouldn't answer me. Before we could see Kaysen, the trauma doctor came in and said, he needs to go to Shriners.
21: To survive a burn injury and to return to life unafraid and full of joy and be who you're supposed to be is what we strive to deliver to our patients. His injury was a big injury, and I think a testament to the care that we provide. He's fully functional. He's riding his dirt bike, doing all of the things that you would want him to do. I can't think of another system that has the impact on pediatric patients that Shriners Children's does.
1: I wouldn't do anything else.
18: We're just so thankful that Kaysen is still here, because things can change in the blink of an eye.
22: Go online right now to loveshriners.org.
23: As a parent, you said you'd never give up the convertible.
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0: Polls are closed. Hey, everybody. Rick Brinkley here, filling in for Chad, who will be back on Thursday. So you've got me today and tomorrow, and hopefully I'll be able to get through this show with remembering to turn the microphone button on. You know, that's always a thing. However, there were probably prayers of thousands of people answered when they realized that I had actually forgot to turn my microphone on. They didn't have to hear what I had to say. All right, so let's go to our two texts we've got here.
2: From Lucas, great job and day, you two. Both at least a 12-hour recess to tomorrow's show. Both need at least.
0: No kidding. And the second one?
2: Greetings, great show. Bill Maher should be more concerned with the chemicals like PFAS, AS, and microplastics found in our brains and placentas, over 200-plus human contaminants.
0: You know, it's so funny because I talked to somebody last weekend about they brought up microplastics, and I'm going to be honest with you, I haven't paid any attention to that. You know, I think I am the quintessential old guy who, like, I don't recycle. Don't anyone scream at me.
2: Well, 90% of what you recycle doesn't even make it to the plant.
0: I don't worry about all those things. I don't pay attention to them. I'm not saying that I shouldn't pay attention to them. Maybe I should be paying attention, but I don't. So on this microplastic thing, where are you on this?
2: Bad.
0: Thank you for that insightful,
2: like,
0: well thought out answer.
2: They stick in your system for essentially forever. They're really hard to flush out. Your body can't break them down. They're in a lot of stuff, and it's not great. There was this study that went around, I don't know, like last year, where a group of dudes were taken in, and 100% of them had microplastics in their nether regions. And then you look a little deeper into it, and the sample size was like 20 guys. So it's like, well,
0: that's... Who all worked at a plastic factory.
2: Exactly. It's like, that's not really conclusive.
0: Gotcha. All right. So anyway, I made a comment before we went to commercial break that we had talked earlier about. We had obviously Mark was here. Mark Vaughn was here talking about his role with the NRA and being from Oklahoma City area and being able to represent and being the first vice president of the NRA and talking about the role of the NRA. And then we got a text message that said, hey, it's in the Constitution. Why are we messing with it? And then I remembered this story that I don't know if you're familiar with it or not, and I'm watching the clock here. I think we're doing all right. Is that the fact is that the Virginia governor had really been pushing for this new law. And her last name is Spanberger, Governor Spanberger. And there's also a Ryan Mahaffey, a Marine veteran and Virginia prosecutor, is taking a very hard line stance against what he believes is an quote-unquote unconstitutional new gun ban law signed by Democratic Governor Abigail Spanberger. She's been slipping in the polls, and it was a banning future sale and manufacture of assault weapons, quote-unquote, including any semi-automatic rifles, pistols, and shotguns. The law also bans the future sale of magazines with a capacity of more than 15 rounds. And the reason I remembered it was because I listened to what this Marine and attorney had actually said. So I think it ties exactly into what we were saying. So if you would, for me, please play cut three.
3: The supreme law of the land, both in the U.S. Constitution and in the analog in the Virginia Constitution, is going to be Section 1 or Article 1, Section 13. And both of those mirror provisions or sister provisions are going to be the supreme law of the land in Virginia. So whatever law is passed by the General Assembly, it is not going to have the ability to supersede the Constitution. What the Second Amendment is at its core is a balance of power between the government and its citizens. It is a limit on the power of the government to prohibit its citizens from defending themselves. And so our founders were careful to make sure that when they drafted our founding document, that the ultimate right of the people was preserved to defend themselves and to defend their community against what they described as the threat of a standing army, which they perceived to be as a threat to liberty. And in Virginia, what we see is a law that is striking at the core of the militia system that existed in Virginia from its founding, even before its founding. Virginia had a militia even before the Virginia Constitution. The Virginia Constitution was ratified 15 years before the United States Constitution.
0: You know, and I think that is, I thought it was very interesting the way in which he just very clearly, slowly, and talked about this in a non-defensive way. And he has gone on to say and let people know that he really is not intending on being able to use this law. He's just going to ignore it because he's saying that it is just a violation of the Constitution no matter what the state says. So, and again, Ben, are you with us?
4: Yes, sir. I was just getting switched over to you by Jacob. So, got some button pushing problems this afternoon, I think.
0: All right. So, what's going on in your world, sir?
4: Well, just the day-to-day living, but my take, Robert addressed the Second Amendment, and my take on it, too, is that shall not be infringed, so any rule, regulation, or statute passed by any other entity, be it state, local municipality, or federal government, violates the Second Amendment. And our Bill of Rights, the first 10 amendments, are all single sentences. Some are compound sentences, but they are very succinct and very clear in their meaning. And I have always exercised my Second Amendment right, regardless of where I'm at or what statutes I might be in violation of wherever I'm at, because, frankly, it's what was the Bill of Rights are our God-given rights guaranteed not to be usurped, abrogated, or infringed by any other governmental action, period.
0: Well, and this Commonwealth attorney, Ryan Mahaffey, is basically just said he refuses to cross that constitutional line, even though the governor signed this law and signed this bill into law on the assault weapons ban. So you're saying that but did you like the way he worded it, or were you able to hear it while you were on
4: home? I was listening to part of it, and then, of course, I had to turn the radio down when I called in.
0: Sure.
4: So I didn't get to hear all of it.
0: Yeah, he just did a really good job of explaining that and the balance between, what a citizen's rights are. Ben, thank you so much for calling in. We've already got another text. I'm assuming it's on this subject, but we shall see. What do you got, Jacob?
2: Robert says, have a good night.
0: Robert, thank you so much for doing that. We're not quite ready to sign off yet. You should have. I think Jacob was looking at me like, please don't go with that right now, because it's a perfect way to end the show.
2: It is what it is.
0: And so I just, it's really funny. When I started doing this show, you were not the producer. There's been a couple of producers since I've been here. When you got here, you were really not much of a political person. Now you've been sitting here and you've been listening to people express their opinions. You've heard me go on rants, just different tangents that usually pretty much don't make any sense. So how has this process and being involved in the political process changed your perception of politics for better or for worse?
2: Oh, boy. It's kind of just more reaffirmed what I already knew, which is it's PR. You're putting forth the best version of a person that you possibly can, or if you're against them, the worst one, with things that may or may not be true, as we talked about earlier. And so it's kind of the same. I won't use the word swamp, but sometimes it can feel like that.
0: Yeah, and I think
2: just all the noise.
0: And I say this to a lot is that to people on, and not just in politics, but the closer you get to the top of any organization, usually the less you like it, because you wanted to move up in the company, and you moved up in the company, and you're like, wait, this isn't really what I thought this was all about. You get as a lump of people. Legislators, elected officials, local, county, state, national, all just get thrown into one big pile. And they're all horrible, and they're all out for themselves. And that's just not true.
2: No.
0: I mean, there are some people that I have worked with in the legislature, and I've had the opportunity to speak to other legislatures where you've met people and you're like, this person is busting their rear end trying to make education better, or trying to make whatever better. And you see them out there working and doing the hard work and figuring out the details and getting into the nuances of what does it mean if that becomes law? What's the unintended consequences that we don't see coming? And there are those people who are really doing that. Unfortunately, those with the loudest voices are the ones who get all the attention. And sometimes those with the loudest voices don't pay any attention to any details, and they're just trying to get their name in the paper, or they have lost their way to the point they're so interested in winning an election, truth doesn't matter, and that's not a disparaging remark of any candidate. I'm just talking about in general. There are those people, but there's also bad little league baseball coaches. There's bad ministers. There's bad school teachers. But we don't ban little league baseball. And we have to realize that it is our job as citizens to be able to do our own digging and our own finding out, to decide what it is that we like and what it is that we do like and who we like and who we don't like, and not just listening to the grumble of the noise that is just blasting our airwaves right now. Because at the end of the day, those decisions are ours to make, and we will be the ones who decide. Decisions are made by those who show up, and you need to show up and vote and do everything that you can. You've been listening to The Ride with Chad Alexander.

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4: News from the Radio Oklahoma News Network. I'm Bob Sands. Oklahoma will not become the 14th state to legalize the composting of human remains. Governor Stitt has vetoed that measure. Prior to legislative approval, the alternative to burial or cremation is primarily legal in what are considered to be less conservative states. Dark money, PAC money, and the exercise of free speech this political season. State Capitol correspondent Trey Davis has more.
5: It will be June 8th before we know the amount of money spent in April and May by political action committees seeking to influence Oklahoma voters ahead of the June 16th primary election. Expenditure reports through the end of March show more than $10 million has been spent by PACs and direct mailers, digital, print, and electronic media attacking one or more of the top four candidates in the Republican gubernatorial primary. State law prohibits candidates from collaborating with PACs, including messaging.
4: A B-1 bomber pulled from storage in the Arizona desert is flying once again, thanks to a major rebuild at Tinker Air Force Base. More than 200 airmen and civilians spent nearly 2 years repairing the aircraft and replacing more than 500 parts. The project supports the Air Force's effort to modernize its bomber fleet while keeping older aircraft mission-ready. High-tech has a new home in Tulsa. More on that from Radio Oklahoma's David McCollum.
6: Tulsa's historic Greenwood District has a growing technology hub. Now, Microsoft is partnering with Black Tech Street to create a CyberPlus AI lab. In addition to working on fully autonomous systems and improved infrastructure security, the Technology Hub has an education and workforce development component.
4: A boil order is now in effect for Clarita and Olney in Cole County after E. coli was found in the public water supply. Residents should boil water for at least a minute before drinking or cooking with it. For the Radio Oklahoma News Network, I'm Bob Sands.
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15: 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I'm a political analyst at Fox News, a senior columnist at the Washington Examiner. 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First, a programming note on TV. I'll be on the bottom line tonight, FBN, around 6:30 Eastern. On the radio side, U.S. Senator John Cornyn of Texas later this hour, Josh Krasauer in the next hour, Byron York as well, and then Mark Thiessen to wrap things up. I will have lots to say about my trip at the end of the show. Just got back from Argentina. Really memorable. All those details upcoming in the home stretch. I do want to start, though, with a reference to Memorial Day yesterday. The reason that we had a best of show here and we weren't working, and most of you weren't either, and many of you were out having a great time, barbecues, etc., at least where the weather cooperated. We had that ability, we had that freedom, we had that joy because of the many men and women over generations of Americans who gave it all for this country. They made the ultimate sacrifice. And these are slogans and cliches, perhaps, in some people's minds. And we mouth them ritually around certain times of the year. But it's more than that. It's real people, real lives that were laid down for our flag and our country and what we stand for. And those scars, those emotional scars, are carried by the loved ones and the brothers and sisters in arms of the fallen for many years. And we should never overlook that. We should never take it for granted. It's the whole point of having Memorial Day, is to remember. And I think there's a lot wrong in our country these days. I think we would all agree on that. Striving toward a more perfect union and missing the mark a lot of the time. But sometimes with the negativity that's out there, it's important to remind ourselves not just of the heroes among us and those who are no longer with us, but also the fundamental goodness of Americans. Which brings me to something really special that I saw over the weekend, and it moved me almost to tears. It moved me immensely. And in case you missed it, I want to let you in on it, because it just filled my heart with pride in this country, but also other intense emotions on behalf of a woman who on social media goes by Cheryl Ann. I believe she's from Arkansas. And she tweeted, this is on X, on the afternoon of May 24th, so the day before Memorial Day, Sunday. And she was not someone with a big social media footprint or presence. That has changed to some extent since this all happened. But she posted on X just before 4 p.m. on Sunday. This is probably a long shot, But if anybody happens to be in D.C. this weekend and plans on visiting Arlington, I would love to see a fresh photo of my husband's grave in Section 60. SSG Alan W. Shaw, Section 60, Grave 8451. And then she includes his cavalry division and his date of birth, November 10th, 1975, and the date of his death, February 9th, 2007. She added, "There's just something about knowing people still stop by, still say his name, still remember." And then she has two American flags and a gold star, she being a gold star wife. Well, I can tell you now that as of this live broadcast, that post accumulated about 6.5 million views, inspired tens of thousands of likes and retweets, reposts, and nearly 1,000 replies. And the replies are, for the most part, just amazing. People wishing her the best, thanking her for her sacrifice and, of course, her late husband's sacrifice. And then so many people

in his honor, really for her, but also remembering him saying that name, Alan Shaw, who died in the Middle East while I, for example, was a college student, living my best life because of people like Alan Shaw in harm's way, far away. And to see one photo after another fill that feed, fulfilling that simple request from a widow who lost her husband many years ago, but still, of course, thinks about him all the time. It just deposited a lump in my throat. This is what Memorial Day truly is. It's not the barbecue and the fun. That's all fine. No problem with that. But it's because of guys like this and families like this and widows like Cheryl. And by the way, among those who turned out and paid their respects and posted their photos, Secretary of War Pete Hegseth, one of his spokespeople, posted that photo. It was not an accident that he went to that grave. Tulsi Gabbard, the DNI, also did. Amazing. She replied directly on X, on this platform, to this widow. Tulsi, who appears to be placing something atop this grave, which has flowers and flags surrounding it, she posted from her own account, "It was an honor to visit your husband's grave today on your behalf and to pay my respects. It was wonderful to see the beautiful flowers representing many others who did the same. Our nation owes a debt of gratitude to those who made the ultimate sacrifice and to the loved ones they left behind. Thank you for your service and sacrifice." That was Tulsi Gabbard, herself, of course, a military veteran. Classy move there. So these are a couple high-ranking members of the administration. Whatever you think of the administration's politics, I don't care right now. For the purposes of this, this is the very best of America. It's not about the politics. So Cheryl Ann, this widow, was sort of overwhelmed by all of this. And last evening, on Memorial Day, in a follow-up tweet, which also has gotten quite a lot of attention, she posted this, almost like a thank you note, a love note to the American people and to America. She wrote, "Last night, I made a simple request on X. I asked if anybody visiting Arlington National Cemetery for Memorial Day would stop by Alan's grave and leave a photo for our family. What happened next, honestly, caught me off guard. By this afternoon, dozens of Americans from all walks of life had made the walk to Section 60 to visit SSG Alan W. Shaw. Veterans, families, complete strangers. People who had never met Alan but chose to honor him anyway. For one day on social media, people put aside the constant noise and negativity and came together for something bigger than themselves. My notifications filled with photos, kind messages, prayers, and stories from people honoring not just Alan, but so many of our fallen heroes. I don't think people fully understand what moments like this mean to Gold Star families. The fear is never just losing them. It's losing them slowly over time as the world moves on and fewer people remember their name. But today showed me that Alan will never be forgotten. After years of watching social media reward some of the worst parts of humanity, today gave me a reminder that the good is still out there too. Thank you to every single person who stopped by to visit Alan today and said his name, shared his story, or took a moment to honor the fallen. This right here is the America Alan knew and loved enough to fight and die for. And today, y'all showed us that it's still here. And it's still worth fighting for. And then an American flag. And that, to me, is the essence of why we have a national holiday and a day off like we did yesterday. And I think it is incumbent on all of us, especially those of us who did not serve and have not had direct relatives, people very close to

0: us in harm's way, at least in the very recent past, as is my case, to take the moment to reflect and to in some way show the gratitude that we as a nation not just should have, but do have for these heroes. I'm always struck by the photos, and they're tough, of spouses who are at the casket of a husband or a wife killed in action, often very far from home, or dying while on duty. Photos of pets, dogs standing guard by a coffin, that sort of thing. And, you know, it hits you the way that it should. Every year there's something that brings that home to me on Memorial Day. And in this case, this year, it was this simple, timid, hopeful request from a widow, a Gold Star widow, Gold Star wife, who could not imagine what the results would be and the response. And then here it was, the best of us, on behalf of the best of us. I wanted to start today's show on the heels of Memorial Day with that. Thanks to Cheryl Ann and to Alan and to everyone else who've been in those shoes. God bless you. The Guy Benson Show, just underway on this Tuesday. We'll be right back.
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12: President Franklin D. Roosevelt asked Congress to declare war on Japan the day after the attack on Pearl Harbor. The date, December 8th, 1941.
13: Hostilities exist. 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I ask that the Congress declare that since the unprovoked and dastardly attack by Japan on Sunday, December 7, 1941, a state of war has existed between the United States and the Japanese Empire.
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14: I'm Gianna Gelosi with your Fox True Crime Minute. New court filings in an Iowa murder case offer a glimpse of the prosecution's evidence in a fatal shooting that shook the real estate industry 15 years ago. 53-year-old Kristen Ramsey was arrested last month for first-degree murder in the April 2011 death of Ashley Auckland. Auckland was working an open house at a model townhouse when she was shot in the face and the chest at close range. Court documents say a woman who was in the neighboring townhome said she heard two loud noises a few seconds apart, then saw Ramsey by the model home's front door before she was seen by her car talking on her phone. The filings show that call was to an employee of the company that owned the development. At the time, Ramsey was a sales manager. After Ramsey drove off erratically, the witness went to the home and found Auckland unresponsive. Two search warrants were executed at Ramsey's home, including one carried out less than a month after the shooting. In both cases, the document says authorities found guns, illegal substances, and posters threatening violence. There's more on this story at foxnews.com or subscribe to the Fox True Crime Podcast. I'm Gianna Gelosi with your Fox True Crime Minute.
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I'm Guy Benson. We're back. So some other things happened yesterday on Memorial Day. Not so great compared to what we were just talking about in the opening segment. And in fact, the Democratic Party did something so appalling and gross and politicized that even pretty prominent members of their party called them out, and eventually they deleted a social media post. So the Democrats, at the Democrats, their official handle on X, they decided to mark Memorial Day by posting this, quote, "Today we honor the American heroes who made the ultimate sacrifice in Trump's war with Iran." And then they have an infographic that includes Donald Trump's name and then the faces and names of the 13 American service members who died during Operation Epic Fury. And without getting into some of my thoughts on Epic Fury and Iran and the conflict and where things are going, in fact, we will have a lot to say about that later in the show with Mark Thiessen, I think this is just an incredibly crass, cheap thing to do on Memorial Day. It's like, oh, here are the specific soldiers we're going to name in order to use this as a cudgel specifically to make a political point right now, when Memorial Day is about much more than anything narrow like that, which is not to say that these men and women shouldn't be remembered or honored on Memorial Day. And of course, we think back to Afghanistan and the men and women who were killed in that terrorist attack near Abbey Gate, and how the previous administration really was like, they were allergic to even acknowledging those people. I'm not sure Joe Biden ever said their names. Of course, no one was ever held accountable for that or anything else that happened in that whole disaster. But it would be like if the Republicans on Memorial Day, the following Memorial Day, only mentioned those people and tied them to Biden on Memorial Day itself. It's really, really distasteful. I'm sure some right-winger probably did that somewhere, and that would have been wrong, too. But that's how the Democrats decided to use a social media platform, at least for a while, until they took it down, because of people like, and I will give credit here where it's deserved, Senator Tammy Duckworth from Illinois, from WLS country. I disagree with her on many, many things. She's also a double amputee and Purple Heart recipient who was wounded gravely serving our country. She saw that post that I just read to you and had the same sense of revulsion that I did. Not because she shares my politics, she doesn't, but because it was such a terrible, tone-deaf, politicized thing to do. She tweeted, "It is incredibly distasteful to use our heroic dead for a political attack on Memorial Day. I'm a Democrat, and I condemn this post by the DNC." And then the tweet was taken down. Maybe the DNC can do an autopsy on that tweet, how that came to be. Congressman Jason Crow of Colorado, also someone with whom I have many disagreements, also was appalled by this. He said, "If we want to hold the moral high ground, we have to be better. I fought for our country and served with those who made the ultimate sacrifice. It's wrong to politicize this day." It was part of his tweet. And I guess ultimately the DNC, trying to make the point against Trump on Memorial Day that it did, was shamed into taking that down. I also saw a bit of a controversy in Minnesota because it was also, it happened to land on Memorial Day this year, the anniversary of George Floyd's death. And of course, we know what that precipitated and triggered in the Twin Cities and really around the whole country. And the decisions that were made by some of the local leaders there, Jacob Frey, the mayor, Tim Walz, the governor, what they decided to post on social media and when, what events they decided to attend or not. And so, unfortunately, there was some pretty nasty stuff.
and some highly, let's just say, questionable choices made by some people on Memorial Day. I think if we want to capture the spirit of what Memorial Day ought to be, I will refer you back to the previous segment. If you missed it, check out the podcast at GuyBensonShow.com. Senator John Cornyn, Texas, up next.

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3: Gentner Drummond's not well. For years, he's suffered from TDS, Trump Derangement Syndrome. Drummond hates President Trump so much, he gave $1,000 to Joe Biden in 2020. And when Gentner Drummond was asked about Democrats' sham impeachment to take down Trump, Drummond refused to defend him.
4: The president was impeached. Should he have been?
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3: Because Drummond cares more about appeasing never-Trumpers than protecting President Trump. It gets worse. 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Gentner Drummond, Trump-deranged liberal, unfit for governor. 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

0: 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Guy Benson.
1: Welcome back, everyone. Glad to have you here. GuyBensonShow.com. Podcast always free when the show is over. Well, joining us now is United States Senator John Cornyn, a Republican from Texas. Big day for him down in the Lone Star State. Senator, welcome back to the show.
2: Good to be with you, Guy. Thanks for having me.
1: Sure. So there's been this long runoff in your Senate primary. It's you and the Attorney General of the state, and there's been a lot of movement there. You came out as the top vote getter in the initial primary, then this very expensive, brutal runoff. The president came in and endorsed your opponent, Ken Paxton. And where does that leave you heading into tonight?
2: Well, I'm very encouraged by the early voting. In the primary, about 60%.
1: Hang on. Hold on, Senator. We've got a little phone issue there with you, and we'll get that sorted. In the meantime, what he was, I believe, alluding to is something that I saw from our friend Sarah Isger, who wrote a phenomenal book, by the way, about the Supreme Court. We had a long conversation with her recently about it, Last Branch Standing. She said some of that early balloting data could be good news for the Cornyn campaign. I think we have the senator back. If you could just answer that question from scratch, Senator, hopefully we've got a better connection.
2: Yeah, Guy, we were encouraged by the early voting numbers that came out. About 60% of registered voters, 60% of the total vote in the primary came in early voting. So if that percentage holds up, roughly 40% will vote on to vote today. And in the places where the early voting is strongest, it was in areas that we did well. Obviously, that could all change, but we're optimistic, and we've done everything we can to encourage everybody to get out to vote, including the 75% of registered voters that didn't vote in either primary on March the 3rd, who can now vote in this runoff.
1: Okay, so there is a lot at stake in the U.S. Senate, just in general, and we've been highlighting a number of those races. We'll continue to do so ahead of November. And it seems as though losing a seat in Texas would be potentially catastrophic for the Republicans' chances to maintain even a thin Senate majority. I know that your point of view is that if your opponent wins this runoff, then at the very least, the party's going to have to plow a ton of money into this race to try to save the seat because, you know, he's got, I think it's fair to say, some real baggage. In your mind, how does that play into decisions voters ought to be making today, those who have not voted early, who might be heading out to the polls this afternoon or this evening?
2: Well, Guy, I think the question is, do Republicans want to win? If Republicans actually want to win and hold on to our majorities in the House and the Senate so we can continue to help President Trump with his agenda, then I'm their guy, so to speak. Excuse me, Guy.
1: The
2: converse is also true, and that is that if Paxton's the nominee, he may have skated by in a Republican primary with a very small percentage of registered voters, but once he's subjected to the general electorate, independents and Democrats included, I think it's going to be a far different ball game, and he's going to spend most of his time playing defense, trying to defend his scandalous record rather than prosecuting the case against James Tallarico. And there's plenty of targets there, but not if Paxton's going to be on his heels all during the general election.
1: Now, something's going to happen one way or another tonight, and some of the analysis that I've read is that there's a path for you to win, even though, you know, President Trump is a pretty good batting average, to put it mildly, when it comes to his endorsements in Republican primaries. So there's obviously some substantial chance that Paxton would win tonight, regardless of the victor, whether it's you, whether it's him. Looking ahead to November, what are the stakes in Texas? You just mentioned James Tallarico. I have joked on this show that he kind of looks like a youth pastor and kind of talks like one a little bit. When you look at his actual beliefs and you scratch, not even beneath the surface, just look at his voting record, this is an extraordinary, radical, left-wing figure for someone who's running statewide in Texas, let alone for the U.S. Senate. Talk about the importance of defeating James Tallarico from your perspective.
2: Well, I think you described him well. I called him a wolf in sheep's clothing or Beto O'Rourke 2.0. But, you know, in 2020, when I was last on the ballot, I won by 10. And I would say that the chances of me with me on the ballot are chances of winning not only the Senate seat back against a candidate like James Tallarico, but also helping Republicans all up and down the ballot, including the five new congressional seats that have been redrawn as a result of redistricting. I know the president wants to, he doesn't want to get impeached for a third time, which will happen if Democrats win the majority in the House. So I think I can help the president, and I can help our party by helping lift all boats rather than be an albatross around the neck of those candidates.
1: It's been a long, bruising, very expensive runoff where the Democrats have had, you know, their nominee pretty clear here, just raising tons and tons of money over those ensuing months. Regardless of what happens tonight, you know, if you win, there's going to be a lot of supporters of Ken Paxton and admirers of President Trump who are going to be bent out of shape about that, and vice versa, right? If he wins, a lot of your supporters are going to be dejected and upset. What would your message be if you win tonight? What would your message be to Republicans, conservatives, independents, everyone in between, some, you know, sensible Democrats in the state of Texas? What would your message be on unity after tonight?
2: Well, I've been in a number of elections, and including some of these family fights, and these family fights are always awkward and unpleasant. But I think we will unify, and that will be everybody who wants to see President Trump successful in the remaining 2 years of his term of office, including me. We will come together and defeat Tallarico. So I think you'll see a very united Republican Party once we get by this this runoff.
1: I also think you'll see a very united so-called news media trying to help James Tallarico the way that they tried to do with Beto O'Rourke. And that was, remember, 2018, tough year, blue wave year in a lot of ways. Your colleague Ted Cruz was able to get across the finish line, Ted winning by 3 points or so in a pretty red state. I know Texas went redder than it has recently just in 2024, but nothing's ever permanent in politics, and the media will be trying to put their thumb on the scale. I saw this Chyron. It was Eric Erickson highlighted on social media. This is a graphic on CNN talking about Texas and James Tallarico, and the graphic says, Trump mocks James Tallarico falsely claiming he's a vegan who, quote, believes in six genders. And the problem with the falsely sort of qualifier there, Senator, is Tallarico at a previous campaign had bragged on camera that he had made his campaign vegan and was boasting about that. And he's on tape talking about six genders, not just at some left-wing conference, but in a hearing in the Texas state legislature. Here it is. You know, the CNN's making it seem like Donald Trump's making this up about Tallarico. Here is the voice of James Tallarico in a committee hearing in Texas, Cut 14.
3: I want us all to be aware of is that modern science obviously recognizes that there are many more than two biological sexes. In fact, there are six, which honestly, Representative Hefner, surprised me too. Surprised me too, because I am not well versed in this issue area. I'm not a scientist. I'm a politician, a lot worse than a scientist.
1: So, Senator, here's the thing. He didn't even say that there are six genders. As you heard there, he said there are six biological sexes. And I think that dovetails with his view, also stated out loud on camera, that he believes that God is non-binary. I mean, even in a blue year, does this sell in Texas?
2: No. No, James Tallarico was a whack job. But you're right about the mainstream media, because he is a little different and he looks non-threatening. I think, like Joe Biden, although Biden wasn't different, but I think the reason he became the Democratic nominee is because Democrats wanted somebody who would seem non-threatening, even while being a very progressive president. And I think Tallarico is the same. And
1: there's he's definitely to the left. I mean, in fairness, he's way to the left of even Biden, I would say.
2: Oh, yeah. Yeah, I agree. But I think just the part about them, the mainstream media is going to want to promote Tallarico at every opportunity out of Trump derangement syndrome or whatever reason. But I think rather than have to defend scandals and all the baggage, I can prosecute that case, I think, most effectively, whereas as Paxton would struggle because he would be worried about defending his own record and his own bona fides rather than going on attack against Tallarico. But Tallarico's a dangerous nominee.
1: Finally, Senator, I do want to ask you about foreign policy, and we will be addressing this when we talk to Mark Thiessen later in the show. But there's all these different rumors and questions and reports around what exactly the Trump administration is planning vis-a-vis Iran and whether or not at some point you might see a resumption of bombing, whether there might be a deal that comes into focus. There's been some consternation that it could be a weak deal. It's all still being hashed out. Some of the reports are actually conflicting. Do you have a sense of how that's shaping up and what you are hoping to see on that front?
2: Well, I don't believe you can trust the Iranian regime to abide by any agreement, any negotiation that they might come to the table on. But they're back on their heels, to be sure. I applaud President Trump and his willingness to take on the number one state sponsor of international terrorism and his willingness to prevent them from getting a nuclear weapon, which would be catastrophic in the Middle East, to be destabilizing and increase the likelihood of at least a regional war. So I applaud the president for doing that, but I would also believe that we can't leave there without control of the Strait of Hormuz, and we can't leave it up to Iran to be the operate the toll gate there for international shipping. But I know the president's got a lot of advisors. He's got a lot of information that I don't have and is not public. And but I'm glad he's being very cautious about this because while I think what he has done has been very courageous in the proper course of action, trusting the Iranian regime and leaving them in charge of the Strait of Hormuz, I think would be a mistake.
1: Yeah. No, I think that's exactly right, and I would just add, and I look forward to chatting later with Mark Thiessen about this. The objectives of this conflict from the get-go were righteous and critical, and there was huge progress made toward each of them. But if there's an opportunity to finish it, whether through diplomacy or otherwise, you don't want to leave that option on the table, in my view, and we will see where this goes in the days ahead. U.S. Senator John Cornyn down there in Texas. If you're in Texas right now, be part of the process. There is this runoff today, and we just wanted to welcome back Senator Cornyn to the show as people are making that decision. And, Senator, we look forward to having you back here, regardless of what happens tonight, win or lose. Looking forward to next time.
2: Well, thanks, Guy. You can vote in Texas till 7 p.m. Central Time, so get out and vote. Thanks.
1: There you go. There you go. The public service announcement for those of you in the Lone Star State. And I know, by the way, many of you are on Team Cornyn. Many of you are not. And that's why I was asking the question about unity and talking about James Tallarico and what he poses as, I think, a threat in Texas. And I think Senator Cornyn's assessment of James Tallarico is exactly right, A, and B, probably shared by his primary opponent. So with that said, we will step aside. We will come right back with more on The Guy Benson Show after this.
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0: 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I've been surfing here since I was a kid. Now, seeing my grandson out on the water, it means everything to me. Watching him and taking in the blue waves, the sea breeze, the blurry horizon.
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10: Players who own a PlayStation 4 won't be able to enjoy the next Call of Duty game. Developer Activision confirming in a post on X, the next installment in the popular shooter franchise will not be developed for the previous generation console. This will be the first game in the franchise not supported by the PS4 since 2013's Call of Duty Ghosts. It comes as several developers, including Sony, have also begun winding down their support for the console. Roblox revealing a new program for creators. The online game creation platform describing the upcoming Roblox Reality as a hybrid architecture system designed to help develop photorealistic visuals. Roblox says the upscaler integrates their existing cloud system and game engine with AI-supported video world models, allowing for more enhanced graphics and detailed textures. An early version of Roblox Reality is set to be released later this year or in early 2027. Brian Holkren, Fox News.
11: 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Let's just keep it real.
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0: We continue here on the Guy Benson Show. I had not heard that clip in a while of James Tallarico. We played in the last segment at a hearing, I believe through his mask, if I'm not mistaken. Saying, well, actually, there are six biological sexes. No. No. And look, here's the thing. I've made the point repeatedly here that I am not interested in, like, being mean-spirited to trans people. Let adult trans people, within reason, I mean, you know, some of these activists really go out of their way to make it as difficult as possible, and it becomes, I think, totally unwieldy, and sometimes the point to make people, you know, jump through all these hoops to get everything exactly right. I'm not talking about that type of, you know, activist. I'm saying in general, just accommodate and be kind to people. My thing is just leave kids alone and let's kind of leave sports alone, right? Those are the two big ones. Don't impose this on children and don't poison the integrity of women's and girls' sports. I think that's like a fairly reasonable position to take. And when you look at a guy like James Tallarico calling God non-binary and saying there are six biological sexes, he gave a sermon from a pulpit talking about the importance of trans abortions, like abortions for trans people. I mean, it is way, way out there. And you have to wonder, will even an electorate that might be upset with Republicans or, you know, Democrats extra motivated to go vote or what have you, in a place like Texas, are you going to go for someone who's that extreme? You go down the list. I'm just giving, like, you know, one example. But it also reminds me of a vote that happened just last week in the U.S. House. It was a bill that would require schools to get parental consent before changing the pronouns, the gender identity of children, minors, in schools. All right, so you got a government school saying you can't keep secret some sort of transition you're doing at school without getting consent from the parent of the minor child. All the Republicans voted yes. 198 Democrats, the vast majority of House Democrats, voted no. There were seven or eight who voted yes. The overwhelming majority voted no. And, you know, I might make a case on the whole federalism front, like, is this the purview of the federal government, or is that something that, you know, local and state officials should take care of? I mean, that is a separate question. But I think the lopsided vote here is not about that. It underscores that woke, and this is one of my ongoing themes, woke is not over. The crazy woke excesses of 2020 and 2021 are not over. They are on pause while the practitioners of wokeism and all this craziness are out of power. If they get the power back, they will bring it all back, quite possibly with a vengeance. Often with a smiling face like James Tallarico's in Texas. Not interested in that, personally. I don't know about you. Another hour. The Guy Benson Show up next. Josh Krasauer is here when we return.
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5: This hour, the polls are closing and the vote counting starting in the Texas-sized test for President Trump's hold on the GOP for the midterms. Voters in Texas casting their ballots today in the Republican primary runoff for U.S. Senate between incumbent Senator John Cornyn and State Attorney General Ken Paxton. President Trump recently announced his endorsement of Paxton. The winner will face Democrat State Representative James Tallarico. The South Carolina Senate rejecting a new GOP-friendly congressional redistricting map ahead of this year's elections. A motion to end debate failed today in the Republican-controlled Senate, halting the push before the midterms. The plan was backed by President Trump to improve GOP congressional prospects. In an effort to stop leaks to the press, the Trump administration is proposing allowing federal agencies to require their employees to sign non-disclosure agreements, NDAs. The proposal was revealed today by the Office of Personnel Management and seeks to, quote, safeguard non-public, confidential, or proprietary information, end quote. Individual agencies will be given the option to impose the NDA requirement or not. Over 60 million people in the South and parts of Texas are under the threat of flash flooding. A number of storm systems will hit the South with a risk of flash floods present from New Orleans to southern Virginia through tomorrow morning. Another system traveling to the southern plains will impact parts of north and central Texas. Ferrari's first fully electric car is getting a big thumbs down from Italians and online critics. The company unveiled the Luce car today and its base price of $640,000. Italy's transport minister bashing the price and saying it looks like anything but a Ferrari car. Critics say it looks just like a $30,000 Toyota Prius. I'm Jim Roop.
6: 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That's why we make it simple and affordable. 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Ordering takes minutes, installation is easy, and we get